0: It's 15 to 25 kilometres per hour, and a top temperature predicted around the 18 degree mark. More specifically for Orange, early frost and a chance of morning fog. Light winds also westerly, 14 to 20 kilometres per hour, and also a top temperature of 14 degrees predicted. Bathurst prediction here is morning frost with a mostly sunny day to follow. Light winds becoming westerly, 15 to 25 kilometres per hour as well, and a top temperature there, 14 degrees as a top. 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We have lots and lots of music for the second half of the program. We've had some, we have some messages to first to start us off with.
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0: And we're back with the Wednesday Morning Music program on 2MCE. We have Air Supply as our feature band today on the program. Having said that, we better play something, Just As I Am.

And there we had Billy Vaughan. Billy Vaughan and his orchestra with Sail Along, Silver Moon. Sail Along. All right, we're going to sail along with more music on the Wednesday morning music program. Here we go with Elvis Presley, and it's Rags to Riches.

Elvis Presley. Going from rags to riches. Well, that's his life story, I guess. Elvis Presley. All right. Moving along, we have a little bit of Alma Cogan, or Coggan, whichever way you want to pronounce it. Fly Me to the Moon.

0: And there we had Andy Gibb with Our Love, Don't Throw It All Away. I think it's time for a message, a very important message.
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0: 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All right, now, let's see if we can find some banjo music. I'm quite partial to a bit of banjo music occasionally. Oh, there's one. It's the Ames Brothers and The Man with the Banjo.

All the World's a place where you can have an adventure with music in time and place here on 2MCE every second Thursday from 8 till 10. Join me, Robert Bartolovich, and enjoy the way of

Yes, we are featuring the group Air Supply. I call them a band or a group or a rock duo, whichever fits your view. I think I see them more as a duo than a rock group. But anyway, they're a very talented Aussie group. Let's play something from the feature artist, Air Supply. This is Empty Pages.

Gear Supply there with Empty Pages. Not such a popular piece of music from them, but still, it's a feature of theirs on a particular album. I can't bring it to mind which one it was. Never mind. We are playing lots of music, all lined up, featuring Air Supply as our guest artist today on the Wednesday Morning Music Program. This is Paul McCartney and Wings, all about silly little love songs. But I don't think they're silly. I think love songs are quite appropriate.

Yes, I must admit, I concur with Paul McCartney. What's wrong with love songs? Nothing wrong at all. All right, let's move along. Oh, here's another one. This is Andrew Gold with That's Why I Love You.

Yes, Andrew Gold there with that's what I love, that's why I love you. So there you go. He's another guy that's on the love track, as it were. It's just a pity we haven't got more love in the world. We're working on it, I guess. This is The Seekers and A World of Our Own.

Seals and Croft there with We May Never Pass This Way Again. All right. Well, we will, hopefully next Wednesday. If all the planets are lined up, of course. We're heading towards the news at 11. And after the news, we have the Seymour Hour show. So do stay tuned for that. I'll be on the other side of the news presenting the Seymour show. So do stay with us. All right, Air Supply featuring today. So let's have a little bit of Air Supply. This is Lost in Love.

Well, that's about it for today for the Wednesday morning music program. I want to thank you for being with me. I've enjoyed your company. I hope you've enjoyed the music. And I invite you to join me next Wednesday for another Wednesday morning music program on 2MCE, your community FM radio. Until then, this is Lawrence saying bye-bye for now.

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1: Hello, I'm Laura Devoy. Australians in every jurisdiction will soon have access to voluntary assisted dying. Shannon Kirkwood reports.
2: The Northern Territory Government will today introduce its Rights of the Terminally Ill Bill to Parliament. Lawmakers will be allowed a conscience vote, but the government says it has the numbers to pass. In 1995, the NT became the first jurisdiction in the world to legalise the introduction of voluntary assisted dying. Four people died under the law before it was overturned by the federal government 2 years later. In 2022, the Commonwealth restored the right for the NT and the ACT to make their own laws. The NT is now the last jurisdiction in Australia to legalise voluntary assisted dying.
1: Queensland's Emergency Services Minister says he's using a meeting today to make sure people are not put at risk by the new alert system. Designed for use in emergencies like bushfires or floods, the system will be tested nationwide next Monday. But concerns have been raised about Australians who have hidden phones for safety reasons. Speaking in Melbourne alongside his federal and state counterparts, Queensland Minister Dan Purdy says there are some things that need to be sorted out.
3: AusAlert is potentially life-saving technology and we do support that, but we need to make sure Queenslanders aren't put at risk and there are concerns around the gaps as we look to transition from the emergency alert system to AusAlert.
1: A post-budget survey of property professionals has found there's a general feeling no one will be better off under the negative gearing reform. The Australian Property Institute's latest market outlook reveals 82% of respondents identified negative gearing reform as the most widely cited downward pressure on residential prices, while residential sentiment fell from 6 to 5 on the 10-point scale. API Chief Economist Dr. Sherman Chan says this survey confirms the market is pricing the reforms now, more than a year before they come into effect. The US Central Command says American forces have launched strikes on Iran for an 11th consecutive night. Earlier today, President Donald Trump threatened to strike Pickaxe Mountain, an underground facility located near a nuclear site. Experts say more Australian women are accessing medical terminations, but a resurgence in the anti-abortion movement threatens rural patients already forced to seek care quietly. According to Flinders University, the number of women accessing abortion pills through GPs rose from 1 in 10,000 to more than 2 in 1,000 between 2014 and 2021. Women in the regions or lower socioeconomic areas accessed medical abortions at higher rates. Specialists say the anti-abortion rhetoric, which is being backed by politicians like Barnaby Joyce and Robbie Katter, only puts vulnerable women at risk. The Senior Australian of the Year and co-founder of Dementia Australia is seeking support for a national brain health promotion program. Professor Henry Brodati is in Adelaide today to advance dementia prevention. Speaking to National Radio News, he says brain health in old age is as important as that of the heart.
4: Just giving people education about these things can help reduce their risk of dementia and improve cognition. And for people who are at high risk, and they can, perhaps because they've got a family history, or they do a test, there's a number of scales you can do to see what your risk is, then maybe they could do an online program of coaching in some of these risk factors.
1: Turning to sport, in cricket, former Australian women's coach Matthew Mott has been appointed head coach of the Sydney Sixers. He served as the club's assistant coach and led the women's team last summer. The Sixers will announce a new WBBL mentor this week.
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5: And a big thank you to the news team. They'll be back on the top of the hour at 12 o'clock and all through the day. We have a Central Tablelands weather forecast for Wednesday, the 22nd of July, which is today, of course. Freezing morning with widespread frost and possible early fog, leading to mostly a sunny afternoon. So there we go, a nice afternoon. Westerly winds, 15 to 25 kilometres per hour. Top temperature predicted around the 18 degree mark. I would imagine that's in the sun. More specifically for Orange, the coloured city, early frost and a chance of morning fog. Also light winds, westerly 14 to 20 kilometres per hour. Top temperature predicted for Orange around the 14 degree mark. For Bathurst, Bathurst can expect a morning frost also with mostly sunny Skies in the afternoon. Light winds becoming westerly 15 to 25 kilometres per hour. And top temperature predicted for Bathurst around the 14 degree mark. So there we go for the news and weather. We'll be back after these very important messages.
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And a good morning to you on this side of the news and weather. We're going to welcome you to the Seymour Hour show on 2MCE. Lots and lots of music and information about what's going on down there at the Seymour Centre in Seymour Street, of course, in Bathurst. This week, the Seymour Centre is celebrating Christmas in July. Now, that's hard to grapple with, but a lot of people do celebrate Christmas in July. So the Seymour Centre is going to do just that all week down there, as I said, in the Bathurst Seymour Centre. Activities of the week will include Christmas in July, Christmas trivia, Christmas sing-along, Christmas Jeopardy, Christmas craft, fabrics, wreaths, paper ornaments, table decorations, pool in the shed. It's not water pool, it's pool as you play with a ball and balls on the table, of course, and a stick. Bingo, Christmas themed, of course. So there you go. That's all happening down at the Seymour Centre for this week, Christmas in July. So having said that, of course we're going to play some Christmas songs for the program. And we don't have any birthdays today, so we can't celebrate birthdays, but we will say happy birthday to those people who are having a birthday anyway. All right, let's start off with something from

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7: And you are listening to the Seymour Hour show on 2MCE. And we're just going to run through how can the Seymour Centre assist you. Bathurst Seymour Centre, the purpose of the centre is to support the physical and mental and emotional well-being of clients and carers. They provide a range of services designed to enhance the well-being and quality of life of people who are frail, aged, people with dementia, and people with disabilities. Additionally, we focus upon understanding the needs of carers and provide support that makes a positive difference to their

lives and nourishes the caring relationship. So there we go. The Bathurst Seymour Centre services build upon clients' strengths, capabilities and goals to promote opportunities for social interaction and participation in a broad range of stimulating activities. And we'll go through a few of those shortly. Very, very active group of people down at the Seymour Centre in Seymour Street in Bathurst, of course. All right. We're featuring Christmas in July in the centre this week. So we've got lots of Christmas songs there lined up to play for you. And this one will take us, where are we? This is Delta Goodrum, and only Santa knows what it's all about.

And you're listening to the Seymour Hour Show on 2MCE. That was Delta Goodrum with Only Santa Knows. And as I keep saying, we're celebrating Christmas in July down at the centre. So it's quite unusual, but that's the way it goes. And we're featuring some Christmas songs to sort of get into the mood, as it were. Now, the group-based activities run from Monday to Friday, 9 a.m. to 3 p.m. Clients enjoy joining together with like-minded individuals to enjoy activities, including exercises, arts and crafts, outings and games. Clients can access this through having a group social support code from MAC, Mac. Alternatively, if someone is interested in coming along and they currently have a support at home package or are on a NDIS package, please give us a call so we can discuss options with you. And the phone number to call is 6332 1449. I'll give you that number again, 6332 1449. And that is the Seymour Centre down in 55 Seymour Street, Bathurst, just down from the CBD, within walking distance. Yeah, hop, skip and a jump and you're there. What else have I got for you here? I've got some activities here. We've gone through the activities. I think I might just give us another song, another piece of music. And I've tried to keep this to our local Aussie talent. This is some of them. Yeah, this is Marsha Hines, and Christmas is Groovy.

And there we go with a very groovy Christmas song there from Marcia Hines, one of her very own talents, very, very talented talent. All right, we've got to let you know that the Bathurst Seymour Centre offers individual social support service as well. We offer one-on-one assistance and support to attend appointments, such as GP appointments or assist with shopping and errands within the community. This service is available to clients over 65 who have the CHSP Code of Individual Social Support through My Aged Care. This is a very affordable option. It's only $10 per booking of 2 hours. Please contact the centre for further information or assistance with accessing My Aged Care. And I'll give you the phone number again for the Seymour Centre down in Seymour Street, 6332 1449, 6332 1449, and you can get more info about what's going on and how to access those assistance that are given down at the Seymour Centre. There's another assistance. I'll mention this after another piece of music. It's assistance for carers, which is a very important aspect of what goes on down at the Seymour Centre, because the carers, of course, need to have a little bit of respite. They need to have a little bit of rest, and that can happen also. Now, let's have a little bit of we'll have nature. We'll have human nature. It's all about a white Christmas.

There we go, with Human Nature there, doing a wonderful job about a white Christmas. Let's hope we don't have a white Christmas in July, which is possible where I live. Could happen at any time. All right, let's see. We're going to talk about the assistance to carers, which is a very important part of the Seymour Centre. They have two programs that are available to support our carers in the community. Our flexible respite and centre-based respite are programs that are funded to support the main and maintain the carer's relationship between carers and clients. This allows the person who you care for to be supported while you attend to an appointment or take some time for yourself in some other way. Contact us to find out more about the two programs that are available. Phone number 633-21449, 633-21449. And that's the Seymour Centre down in Seymour Street, 55 Seymour Street in Bathurst. Funding there, we'll have something to say about that. I'll say it now. There you go, funding. We are into our last year of funding under the current system of CHSP. And I don't know what that means. Here it is. CHSP to transition to SAH no earlier than the 1st of July 2027. Uncertainty around these changes, with lots of thought in the industry, comments in the media about how this may impact services and the best way to go about this. So the best thing is to contact the Seymour Centre and they can sort all of that out for you and put you on a straight path to getting things underway and looking after you in the way that the Seymour Centre is renowned for. All right, having said all that, let's have some more Christmassy songs, seeing that we're having Christmas in July. But we might have, let's have some birthday music first.

0: Well, we have no birthdays, but we have a guest here in the studio with us for a little while anyway, before he gets ready for another program on 2MCE in another studio. But good morning to you, Donald.
1: Good morning, Lauren.
0: Donald is on the board of the Seymour Centre, and he knows what's going on there more than what I do. So there we go. I've got your microphone on there.
1: Thank you. That would help.
0: it does help, look, doesn't it?
1: Thanks, Lawrence. I think being on the board of the Seymour Centre is another example that ordinary citizens can contribute to the development of an excellent organisation and town that actually does a really fantastic job in looking after the elderly, people slightly infirm, people with disability, and also people with mild dementia. And I think what the programs that Narelle runs down at the Bathurst Seymour Centre are all about trying to get people out of their home and into an area where they can join up with friends, have a good chat, and just generally have a good time.
0: Yes, yes. Very important, very important. Yeah, you can sit down and vegetate, and that's the worst thing you can do when you get a little bit older. You know, you need to get those legs moving and get the muscles and the ligaments.
1: And the brain moving as well.
0: And the brain as well. Yep. But that all happens down at the centre, doesn't it?
1: It certainly does,
0: Donald.
1: Yes.
0: Yes. Now, we haven't got any birthdays, but I played the birthday song, so we'll wish everyone out there happy birthday anyway.
1: Well, I had a birthday 3 weeks ago, so...
0: That's good enough.
1: Sing to myself.
0: And I've got one coming up in September, so... Never mind. All right. Now, there's so many activities going down there. You're a driver as well. You do some driving for...
1: I was up until a couple of weeks ago, yes. And Narelle and I had a bit of a chat, and we decided that I would... withdraw from that particular part of what I've been doing to help out at the Seymour Centre.
0: But you're doing a lot of other things anyway.
1: I am.
0: So, Donald, that's not a problem. But they're looking for volunteers all the time, aren't they?
1: They are, particularly for drivers or anybody who has some sort of, event-type activity. You can sing, play a musical instrument, come along, perform a bit for the clients.
0: I've got a list here too. It says card tricks, jokes, sing if you can sing, if you can dance, play an instrument, juggle, stand on your head in the corner, whatever it is that you love to do. That's what we're open to down at the centre.
1: Absolutely. But also, if there's anybody who's out there listening who might be interested in donating their time to being on the board... We'd welcome at least another one or two new board members. Someone with a bit of background in the aged care sector would be very welcome. And I think that one or two members of the board will probably be resigning in October at the annual general meeting. And so we'll be looking for replacements for them.
0: Yes, yes. Well, it's good to have that variety as well, a turnover, so that you get new blood in and new ideas coming in, and progression. You know, that's what it's all about.
1: Absolutely. And I think people with legal skills, accounting skills, managerial skills will be most welcome as well.
0: Yes. Oh, that's good. And also, the centre is always looking for people to come in and give a little talk on some subject that is near and dear to them.
1: Correct.
0: And it can be a hobby. It can be their profession. It could be anything at all. You know, if they're building a boat or whatever, come in and talk about it and show us some photographs and make it entertaining.
1: Yes, exactly.
0: All right, time for another Christmas song. Just see what we've got here. We've got Jessica Mowboy. Yeah, one of our very own with All I Want for Christmas Is You.

0: There you go. All she wants for Christmas is you. All right. You're listening to the Seymour Hour show on 2MCE. And I'm here with Donald. Donald is a board member. And I'd like to know what's involved, Donald.
1: Okay. Thanks, Lawrence. The first thing is that you have a monthly board meeting at the Seymour Centre, 4:30 on the first Tuesday of the month.
0: Uh-huh.
1: There is a very detailed agenda that's presented to the board by Narelle, which includes her monthly report, the monthly financials for the way the place is operating. Plus, yes. There is a health welfare report from Rachel, who's the clinical advisor for the Seymour Centre.
0: Uh-huh.
1: On issues that they might have in terms of managing the welfare of the clients.
0: Very good, very good.
1: So you've got some pre-reading to do about a week before the meeting, but
0: yes.
1: There's also a finance subcommittee that meets also separately once a month to go through the financials.
0: Yes.
1: We're very lucky to have a financial expert on the board, Ian, who runs a accounting business.
0: Oh, good.
1: In town.
0: Very good.
1: So he's on top of all the money that we need to get in from the governments, plus some donations, and then managing, help Narelle with managing the outcomes of the operational issues that face an organisation.
0: And it's always good to get on top of all that because it's very important, isn't it?
1: Well, it's increasingly more necessary these days, Lawrence, because with the new Aged Care Act, a lot of new requirements have been brought in for board members to have a director ID, also to have a police check, and also you need to have your wits about you as what's being done and what's how it's being managed.
0: Well, yes, and in a situation like that, with a public service, it's even more so under the microscope, isn't it?
1: Well, you're dealing with public money.
0: Yes, that's right. Yep, yep. I've had a dealing with that through the bushfire brigades.
1: Yes.
0: And it is public money. You have to, every cent has to be accounted for.
1: Exactly.
0: And you've got the people to do it down there at the centre.
1: We certainly do.
0: Fabulous, fabulous. All right, well, that might just give someone a little bit of a push there into the situation where they would put their hand up and want to help out in that way.
1: Well, the best thing to do is to contact Narelle, and you've got the phone number there of the...
0: Yes, 633-21449. And Narelle is the coordinator down there.
1: Chief Operating Officer.
0: Yes. Yeah. Well, she does more than that, I think.
1: Well, I saw that she was actually driving one of the buses this morning.
0: Yeah, she's got six hands. All right. She does a wonderful job down there. All right, we'll have some more music. I might let you go shortly. You've got to set up for the talking newspaper.
1: I certainly do.
0: Thank you. That's another public service that's very, very needed in our society, isn't it? Our community. We're going to go away from our Aussie talent. Oh, no, we're not. We're going to have something from Guy Sebastian, the Christmas song. I'll say goodbye after this.

Yeah, Guy Sebastian there with Merry Christmas, or the Christmas song, as it's called. And the Seymour Centre is celebrating Christmas in July. Big question mark there from me. Some people do it, but I can't see the sense in it myself, but never mind. I just want to thank Donald for dropping in and giving us a little bit of time to talk about what's going on down at the Seymour Centre, down in Seymour Street, 55 Seymour Street. Thank you for that, Donald, and appreciate it. You're welcome to drop in any time and give us some of your wisdom about what's going on down there at the Seymour Centre. All right. We're going to have another piece of music. We've talked about everything that I could think of at the moment. Lots of music, of course, as usual. We also would like volunteers for all sorts of things down there at the Seymour Centre, just to help out in whichever way you can. If you have some spare time and you want to help the community in the way that the Seymour Centre is set up to do, you can ring Narelle, and Narelle will sort of sort out what is the best way for you to become involved. 633-21-449. So 633-21-449. I'm going to play another Christmas song. This one, is John Farnham. John Farnham with One Little Christmas. What is it? One Little Christmas Tree. A Christmas tree.

Yeah, a little Christmas tree. Johnny Farnham. John Farnham with that particular piece of music. First time I've heard that particular song, but yes, did quite well with it at Christmas time. That's about the program for today for the Seymour Hour show. I want to thank you for being with us today and hope you got some information that you can use and move along with over the hour, over the Seymour Hour, and invite you to join us next week for another Seymour Hour show on 2MCE. This is Lawrence saying bye-bye for now. On the other side of the news, you have the Talking Newspaper.

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1: Hello, I'm Laura Devoy. A Jewish organisation says last year saw the highest number of anti-Semitic incidents ever documented in Victoria. The CEO of the Jewish Community Council of Victoria today fronted the Royal Commission on Anti-Semitism and Social Cohesion. Naomi Levin said there were 564 anti-Semitic incidents reported last year. She says reports have been increasing in recent years.
2: So, regrettably, the trend was for increasing reports of anti-Semitism even before October 2023. Things were not looking to be in a particularly positive direction.
1: Federal Foreign Minister Penny Wong has raised Australia's concerns with China over this month's nuclear-capable missile test. The long-range missile with a dummy warhead was launched by Beijing on July the 6th. It landed near Tuvalu. During a meeting with her Chinese counterpart Wang Yi at the ASEAN conference in Manila, Minister Wong said Australia will continue to raise concerns around safe and professional military conduct and the importance of transparency. In an interview with Bloomberg TV, Minister Wong commented on China's military capability.
3: What other country would want in the face of the fastest military build-up we have seen is assurances about intent, assurances around transparency. I think that's what the region wants.
1: China maintains the test was routine and complied with international law. The opposition leader is calling on the federal government to block the return of an Australian-born Islamic State fighter. Tariq Kamleh, known as Dr. Jihad, was thought to have been killed in Syria in 2017, but he's reportedly been found alive in a prison in Iraq. He's allegedly one of a group of 13 Australian men linked to a terror group hoping to be released from prison and return home. Angus Taylor says the government must take steps to prevent their return.
4: They have many levers at their disposal. They can ensure that this person does not get a passport. They can use temporary exclusion orders. We have put legislation in front of the parliament to prevent third parties from helping people like him, terrorists, back into the country.
1: A breast cancer survivor and patient advocate says women must make their health a priority. The message coincides with a release of findings from a Global Women's Health Index. It shows Australia sits below the global average, with fewer than one in four women and girls aged 15 and over undergoing preventative cancer screening in the past year. Luan Lawrenson-Woods says these findings should prompt women to act on health concerns.
5: My breast cancer had spread through my right breast, and from a biopsy on some of my nodes, we could see that it was on the move. If I hadn't have been diagnosed at that time, it may have been that I would have had incurable breast cancer, which is a life-limiting disease.
1: A new education and awareness program aims to help Australians support those who have experienced miscarriage. As many as one in four confirmed pregnancies end in miscarriage. The Miscarriage Matters program provides practical advice for loved ones on how to support those affected. Turning to sport, Australian Tori Lewis is in good form ahead of the Commonwealth Games, breaking her own national record. Lewis ran a time of 11.04 seconds in the 100 metres at a small meet in Slovakia, lowering the Australian record she set last year. The 21-year-old is now heading to Glasgow for the Commonwealth Games. Athletics events will get underway on Monday.
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0: And good afternoon. It's Wednesday, the 22nd of July, 2026. We've got Josh and Dr. Donald in the studio with the talking newspaper. But first, we'll have a look at the weather for Orange and Bathurst areas. Central Tablelands for Wednesday, mostly sunny. Winds westerly 15 to 25 kilometres per hour, becoming light in the evening. Currently at Orange, it's 12 degrees and they're expecting a top of 13. There is a sheep graziers warning for tomorrow for the Central Tablelands, so farmers, just take note of that. We're now going to have a look at what the temperature in Bathurst is. Currently it's 11.8 degrees and we're expecting a top of 16 in Bathurst and also a mostly sunny day. Tomorrow, Thursday, in Bathurst, 2 degrees to 13 degrees with a late shower. And for Orange tomorrow, it's 3 degrees to 10 degrees with a 40% chance of rain.
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0: Well, Josh and I have done all the training and we're very highly trained readers, aren't we, Josh?
8: We are. Indeed we are.
0: Okay, it's up to you to read us today to start off from the Central Western Daily.
8: Thank you, Dr. Donald. So, in both papers, on the front page, we have Pride of Regional Australia. And this is a Commonwealth Games 2026 special. And on the front cover, we have several athletes of diverse abilities. And I'll come back to that special later on in the program. But first, five shops issued closure notices. This is on page 3 of the Central Western Daily. It is written by Dane Wilson. Five shops in the Dubbo region have been issued closure notices for illegal tobacco sales while new rules are targeting commercial landlords' roles in the statewide issue. Four tobacconists in Wellington and one in Geary were handed 90-day closure orders by New South Wales Health on June 30, 2026, meaning the shops won't sell tobacco products until at least September 27, 2026. Once a closure order is issued, it is an offence for vendors to enter the premises or sell any products. Otherwise, a penalty of up to $82,500 can be issued. Geary's Pit Stop Garage, Wellington's school shop, located just 60 metres from Wellington Public School, was also shut, as were Wellington Tobacconist, TSA Wellington and Percy's Convenience. Closure orders may be issued to a retail premises for selling illicit tobacco or illicit vaping goods and or the retail sale of tobacco or non-tobacco smoking products without a licence, a New South Wales Health spokesman said. Five businesses in Dubbo, including three located on Macquarie Street, were slammed shut from December 5, 2025 to March 5, 2026 under the same circumstances, while three businesses were shut in Bathurst on December 8, 2025. Between November 3, 2025, when new laws targeting illicit tobacco and vaping goods came into effect, and July 10, 2026, 347 of the closures in Wellington and Geary will now be monitored. If retailers breach their closure orders by opening, New South Wales health inspectors, with the support of New South Wales Police, will undertake further compliance and enforcement activity, the spokesperson said. Further enforcement action will also be considered, including seeking long-term closure orders from the local court and investigation of subsequent breaches for prosecution. New South Wales Health actively monitors premises during a closure order and takes all reports of closure order breaches very seriously. The five shops in Geary and Wellington are the only shops currently under closure in the Western New South Wales Local Health District, which stretches from Oberon to Lightning Ridge, Barorina and Condobolin. As of July 1, 2026, commercial landlords have new obligations in the prevention of the sale of illegal tobacco products. A new offence targets landlords who are aware of tenants selling illicit tobacco or vaping goods from their premises and who knowingly permit this illicit activity to continue. Landlords are now also permitted to terminate a retail shop lease if a premises is subject to a closure order by giving the tenant at least 28 days' notice. For all the latest news, head to centralwesterndaily.com.au and subscribe. And with this story, we have a picture of the Wellington and Geary pit shop garage who has been handed a closure order. The picture is supplied, has been supplied. And with the picture, we also have a sign that says, "This premises is closed." This story was called Five Shops Issued Closure Notices. It was by Dane Wilson, and it featured on page 3 of the Central Western Daily.
0: Thanks, Josh. I've got a story from the Western Advocate by Rachel Chamberlain. Did the Winter Festival break even? We have that answer and more on its future. The organisers of the Bathurst Showgrounds Winter Festival have done what, for a decade, has proven impossible, broken even on the event. It's something Bathurst Regional Council and the Greens on William were both unable to do so with their winter festivals. But with careful budgeting and the generous support of businesses and volunteers, Ace Attractions and the Bathurst Showground Land Manager Trust made it happen. In fact, initial calculations indicate the event achieved a very small profit. "We definitely haven't lost money," Ace Attractions owner Jade Evans said. "It comes as a relief for the organisers who were taking a massive

0: 2027, but they say it's likely it will happen. We need to make sure it's viable going forward, because we want to build on it too, Tracy Seaman, the Secretary Manager of the Showground Trust, said. So we need to establish that business model that allows us to keep expanding, because that's what the community would like. One of the things giving them confidence to plan for the future is the appetite from sponsors to contribute again, be it through monetary donations or the provision of equipment and services. Ms Evans said around 80% of sponsors have reached out to say they would like to provide support again in future. Should the festival return, a similar level of sponsorship will be vital. We need 100% need the community with all the sponsors again. We would need that, Ms Evans said. Though hesitant to guarantee the event will be back in 2027, the organisers have already started thinking about ways they could enhance the festival experience. Ms Evans said they only had 4 weeks to plan the event this year, but with 12 months' notice, they could definitely plan something bigger and better. Among the ideas being bandied about are 3 brew and bite weekends, falling snow, free put-put golf, more rides targeted for an older audience, illuminations, and a special offer or theme for every single day of the festival. Ms Evans said there are other ideas under consideration, but they're keeping those a secret for now. She also said they would start promoting the event as early as 6 months out, so visitors could plan their trip to Bathurst, ensuring there's greater tourism and economic benefits stemming from the event. The organisations have been open about how important sponsorship was to the festival, but they all said it was the community showing up each day that ensured it was a success. We really want to do a big shout out to every single person who came, every single person who supported a vendor, every person that came and supported, even if they didn't spend a lot of money, Ms Evans said. Ms Seaman added they showed their support by turning up. Another factor was the organisers themselves, with 3 women from very different backgrounds taking on the brunt of the work, Ms Evans, Ms Seaman and Rebecca Matthey from the Collective Planner. They were committed to making the festival a success, no matter what it took, including working up to 16-hour days. We were all committed to making it work. Once you are, we're women, so we make it work, Ms Seaman said, laughing. There were also a lot of volunteer hours, which significantly reduced the costs associated with the event. Ms Matthey, who organised the 2025 Winter Festival through her position as the Greens on William, was delighted how things came together in 2026. Her role in the event was largely to do with coordinating the market stalls and other planning matters, and the feedback has validated the enormous effort that went into those aspects of the festival. The feedback from the market stall holders, the food vendors and the brewers and distilleries was exceptional. They all had a really, really profitable time, she said. We had tens of thousands of people come through the gates, go through the market pavilions and purchase things from small local businesses, which is a really important during this economy. She said she would 100% jump back on board if the decision is made to bring the festival back in 2027. She thinks it's important to retain the Winter Festival concept in Bathurst. It's become a staple event for our community, Ms Matthey said. While it's disappointing it's no longer managed by council, I think it's a true reflection of our community that we've had all kind of stepped up and said, you know what, we can't let it go, let's all band together and keep it going. And there's a couple of photographs of the in pavilions and the ice skating rink, but also one of Rebecca Matthey, Jade Evans and Tracy Seaman, 3 women who took the lead on organising the Bathurst Showgrounds Winter Festival. That's a story from the Western Advocate. Did the Western Festival break even? We have that answer and more on its future by Rachel Chamberlain. It's back to Josh.
1: Thanks, Dr. Donald. Helping to keep Huxley's memory alive. Page 5, The Central Western Daily by Elise Gunning. Alicia and Brandon King have experienced what no parent should ever have to go through. On July 12, 2024, their baby boy, Huxley King, died from a malignant rhabdoid tumour, an aggressive form of childhood cancer at just 17 months old. Now marking the painful milestone of the 2-year anniversary of his passing, Mrs. King is opening up about the reality of child loss, the strength it takes to survive, and her mission to ensure Huxley's legacy lives on. It feels like yesterday, honestly. It's crazy to me that he's being

0: gone longer than what I had him, she said. It's gone so quickly. It's something that we live with every day, I guess. But the anniversaries bring up all of the pain that we went through. This pain began 6 months before Huxley's death, when he was first diagnosed with cancer. Struggling to accept the reality that her son might die, Mrs. King feared she would be unable to survive the sheer weight of grief. When Hux was sick, I always used to think I couldn't live without him. I would have no purpose and that I wouldn't be able to function, she said. After losing him, I thought that my state would be staying in bed every day, crying, and that I wouldn't be able to carry on. Instead, she found an unexpected lifeline. You just somehow find the strength. I don't even know how to explain it. It's a weird sort of strength and courage, she said. This strength came in the form of her two surviving children, Lainey and Lakin, who became the motivation she needed to persevere. I think you just have to find something to live for, and I live for Lainey and I live for Lakin, she said. If I didn't have them, I think it'd be a totally different story. But even though she was able to get through some of the toughest days, losing a child has left a mark on Mrs. King's, one that she would never be able to repair. It's just the most unimaginable pain ever. You wouldn't wish it on your worst enemy, she said. It's like living with half a heart. I just loved him so much, and I still do. But now there's just nowhere for that love to go, and I have to try and function. Some days this makes it difficult for Mrs. King to show up in her relationships the way she was able to before Huxley's death. Struggling to process her emotions, she admitted that there are times in which she simply cannot be the best wife, mother or friend that she knows she can be. There's strain on how I am as a wife, as a mother, as a friend even, because it's sometimes hard when you're in a state of grief, she said. At times, this strain has even led to feelings of resentment for her husband, Brendan. But thanks to good quality support and services, including counselling provided by the Red Kite, Camp Quality and Bear Cottage, she's found strategies to get through. We kind of took turns feeling our emotions, and when he was sad, I would comfort him, and when I needed comfort, he was there, Mrs. King said. We had to find a way to understand that we both went through it, because sometimes I think he was my baby and I carried him, and he was mine, but I needed to remember he was Brendan's baby as well, and he just as much has lost a child. Just as moments like the anniversary of Huxley's death bring up a roller coaster of emotions for the couple, so too do the happy times. One occasion in particular for Mrs. King that brought with it a myriad of complex emotions was welcoming her son, Lakin Huxley King, into the world in February this year. Beautiful Lakey, he is a sweet boy, but it was definitely harder to welcome him into the family, being another boy. And I definitely had some emotions and a trauma brought up with that, she said. I think having him here, I was really worried that people would think I was trying to replace Huxley or that I would feel that he wasn't as good as Huxley. But he's just as completely different person and I have a beautiful bond with him that is totally different. Another moment that was bittersweet for Mrs. King was when she had her husband celebrated their wedding in August last year. I think you almost feel guilty for living a life after him, she said. Sometimes I think, is he watching over me thinking, oh, you're doing this without me? But I think that he would want us to be happy. I believe that he's guiding us in life and with our journey, and we wouldn't have had our wedding, and we wouldn't have been as great without a journey without him, with him. So I think it was definitely a part of that day. Because of this guidance, Mrs. King is now determined to do everything she can to keep Huxley's memory alive. In the 2 years since Huxley's death, she's organised Easter raffles, Christmas toy drives, and has recently created a charity called Huxley's Helping Hand, in which she delivers specially curated boxes to children undergoing cancer treatment. In doing so, she has been able to raise awareness of childhood cancer and help those who are experiencing it for themselves. It's been nice to help other people connect with these services and find ways to comfort them, she said. Then doing everything with Huxley's Helping Hand is my way of doing something that honours him as well. With this story, we have a picture of little Huxley King in hospital and it's showing him during his treatment. and the picture has been supplied. This story was titled Helping to Keep Huxley's Memory Alive. It was written by Elise Gunning and it was on page 5 of the Central Western Daily.
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9: 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I have a short story here by Orlando Running in the Western Advocate. It's a breaking news story. Felt a tremor, early morning earthquake shakes the Central West. An earthquake has hit the Central West in the early hours of this morning. The magnitude 2.8 earthquake hit at Eumungaree at 5:30 a.m. on Wednesday, according to Geoscience Australia. It had a depth of 6 kilometres. At 6 a.m, more than 90 felt reports had already been made by people across the Central West. One Dubbo resident said she thought she must have been dreaming when the quake first struck. She was woken by a huge bang as the earthquake shook. On April 14, 2026, a magnitude 4.5 earthquake struck south of Orange at a depth of about 5 kilometres. It was the largest ever recorded in the immediate Orange area. That was a story headed Felt a Tremor, Early Morning Earthquake Shakes the Central West by Orlando Rooming in the Western Advocate. And it's back to the Central Western Daily.
0: Speeding driver tested positive to drugs 10 days after ban. This is on page 3 of the Central Western Daily. This is Court Matters, and it's by staff reporters. A driver swapped places with one of her passengers in front of the police 10 days after her licence had been disqualified. Angela Simone Batty of Nunkerry Place, Orange, was disqualified from driving from October 15, 2025 until October 2026. However, about 12:45 p.m. on October 25, 2025, Batty was stopped for speeding in Orange. Police were patrolling Peasley Street when they saw a Holden Commodore driving at 69 kilometres per hour in the 50 kilometre per hour zone. Police stopped the vehicle in Dalton Street for the speeding offence. However, as they were about to step out of their car, they saw Batty get out of the driver's seat in the Holden and swap places with the male front seat passenger. Police approached Batty, and when asked to produce her licence, she said she didn't have one and it was cancelled. She provided her identification and checks revealed her driving disqualification. She returned a negative result and was subjected to a roadside testing, which returned a positive indication for methamphetamine, which was later confirmed following laboratory analysis. In addition to receiving a notice to attend court, Batty was also fined for speeding. The 44-year-old was sentenced in Orange Local Court on Thursday, May 14, where she appeared via an audio-visual link for a rehabilitation facility. Batty's solicitor, Simone Thackeray, asked for her client to be given a community correction order, given the length of the rehabilitation program. Judge Holly Kemp said Batty's record was littered with similar offences. Each of these offences are prevalent in the local community, Miss Kemp said. You do have a record for like offences. However, Miss Kemp also acknowledged that things were going well for Batty and her rehabilitation at the time of sentencing. Well done, she said to Batty about the rehabilitation. Miss Kemp convicted Batty and sentenced her to a 9-month community correction order for driving while her licence was disqualified. A condition of that order was that Batty must continue rehabilitation for as long as deemed necessary. For driving with methamphetamine in her system, Batty was convicted, and she received another 9-month driving disqualification that would run at the same time as the other. She was also fined $500. However, Miss Kemp said that amount was to be paid off through counselling and rehabilitation. And for all the latest news, head to centralwesterndaily.com.au and subscribe. That story was speeding driver tested positive to drugs 10 days after the ban. It was written by staff reporters and was on page 3 of the Central Western Daily.
9: And back to the Western Advocate, and Bradley Jurd has a story that's headed, work ramps up to reopen historic station for first time in almost four decades. Work remains ongoing to reopen a Central West station that's been closed to passenger services for almost four decades. Member for Bathurst and then Deputy Premier Paul Toole announced $7 million in funding to reopen the historic Willerawang Railway Station in October 2022, which had been closed to passenger services since 1989. Mr. Toole's promise was to have the station open for the Bathurst Bullet to stop by the end of 2023, but a change of government ultimately happened and the project was put on the back burners. But by March last year, work finally began on Willerawang Station when Minister for Regional Transport and Roads Jenny Atkinson announced geotechnical preparations would start. A Transport for New South Wales spokesperson said the project remains on track to be finished by the end of 2026. Work has been underway since early 2025 to restore passenger services to the historic station, which closed more than 30 years ago, the spokesperson said. We are currently completing significant upgrades to the front of the station, including improvements to the car park, lighting, security and accessibility. Work will continue over the coming months as the project moves towards completion. Transport for New South Wales confirmed the Bathurst Intercity, Bathurst Bullet and Dubbo Regional services will stop at Willerawang once the station is reopened. These services provide direct connections to Sydney and destinations across Western New South Wales, the spokesperson said. The reopened station will improve public transport access and travel options for the local community and also surrounding areas such as Portland. Willerawang Station was first opened in 1870, when it was previously known as Mudgee Road, before it adopted its current name in 1873. Willerawang became a junction station from a junction 600 metres west of the station when the first section of the Guabiga line to Kapiti opened in 1882.
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9: And welcome back to the Talking Newspaper. Josh is now going to read to us another story from the Central Western Daily.
0: Thank you. I'm now moving to our national news, which is in both the Central Western Daily and the Western Advocate. Investors returning after budget blow to housing breaks. This is an unattributed story. It is on page 7. Property investors are regaining a foothold in the housing market after tax changes in the federal budget boosted owner-occupiers. The share of homes bought by investors climbed to 23.2% over the 4 weeks ending July 18 after sinking to 20.7% in the 4 weeks to June 27. According to data from Ray White, which conducts one in four Australian auctions, while the share is still lower than prior to the budget or a year earlier, the figures suggest investor participation is moving back towards pre-budget levels, Ray White, Chief Economist, Narita Conisbee, said yesterday. The housing measures announced in the federal budget on May 12 were intended to reduce the number of investors buying established properties, she said. In the weeks immediately following the budget, the early evidence suggested this was occurring. Investor buying fell and investors accounted for their lowest share of auction buyers recorded this year. More recent data, however, suggests that initial response may be fading. The share of the investors in the market was already ebbing ahead of the budget, tracking a broader slowdown in home prices and auctions amid rising interest rates and global economic uncertainty. With demand continuing to soften broadly, the recovery in the investor share in recent weeks was more a result of weakening owner-occupier activity than a strong rebound in investor demand, Ms. Connersby said. The recovery should not be overstated, she said. The number of investor buyers has climbed to 166 in the last 4 weeks compared to 149 in the 4 weeks ending June 27, but remains under the 181 investor purchases recorded in the 4 weeks following the budget. The initial fall in investor participation suggests the budget may have influenced buyer behaviour, at least temporarily, Ms. Connersby said. The subsequent recovery makes the longer-term impact less certain. While the changes to negative gearing and capital gains tax concessions were intended to reduce demand for investors in established homes, carve-outs were designed to shift demand towards new builds, encouraging supply. But new home sales declined 4.6% in June, following an even larger fall in May. Housing Industry Association Chief Economist Tim Reardon said, the recent decline in sales reflects households becoming more cautious in response to higher borrowing costs and increased uncertainty rather than a reduction in Australia's need for homes, Mr. Reardon said. Cancellations of new home sales contracts jumped 50% in June compared to the previous month, HIA also revealed. This is likely due to the impact of rising interest rates, constraining households, borrowing capacity and conditional finance being revoked, Mr. Reardon said. This story was called Investors Returning After Budget Blow to Housing Breaks. It was unattributed and it was on page 7 of the Central Western Daily and the Western Advocate.
9: Thank you, Josh. I've got a story from Reardon Bernston. Forensics of a collapse, how Victoria Pass neglect pushed trucking giant to the brink. 14 local workers have been terminated on the spot after a 27-year-old Lithgow business entered voluntary administration with warnings it faces likely liquidation. ICF Haulage, a mainstay of the Central West transport industry since 1999, succumbed to the compounding financial pressures of the Victoria Pass closure, skyrocketing fuel costs and severe weather. Jessica Perry of Salia Advisory, the appointed administrator, said the collapse had taken an immediate, devastating toll on the local workforce. I note that all staff of the company were terminated upon appointment, and it's likely the company will ultimately be placed into liquidation, Ms. Perry said. While Salia Advisory is in the early stages of auditing the carrier's books, initial investigations support claims that infrastructure failures acted as a direct catalyst for the collapse. It's too early to quantify the specific dollar amount or percentage increase in unexpected operational overheads, including fuel, payroll and maintenance generated by the highway detour over the last several months, Ms. Perry said. Our investigations have not disputed the director's claims, but they are ongoing as we've only been appointed for a short period of time. The administrators were also reviewing whether the business accessed any of the emergency small business support packages announced by the New South Wales government at the end of May. We're investigating the financial position of the company, including any support packages accessed or available, Ms. Perry said. The collapse comes just months after ICF Haulage Managing Director Ian Fitzgerald warned that regional transport operators were trading on borrowed time. Speaking in April, just a month into the Victoria Pass closure, Mr. Fitzgerald said state and federal governments failed to grasp the brutal operational reality. Since the closure of Victoria Pass, we have struggled, Mr. Fitzgerald said at the time. We run material in and out of Sydney every day. It's added 2 hours per round trip. Our fuel bill went up by $6,000 a week, and our drivers have lost income. Mr. Fitzgerald criticised Metro decision makers, stating the regional divide felt entirely financial. The New South Wales border is the Nepean River, and they don't really care what happens out here from what it looks like to us. And there's a photograph of ICI Haulage Managing Director Ian Fitzgerald warning of the impacts of highway closure would have prior to the business's collapse. That story was headed Forensics of a Collapse, How Victoria Pass Neglect Pushed Trucking Giant to the Brink. Back to the Central Western Daily.
0: Thank you, Donald. Real Desire gas tax could be on cards at Labor conference. This is an unattributed story and it's on page 7 of both papers. Labor's upcoming national conference represents the best chance for a tax on gas exports to become a reality, advocates say, as senior ministers play down the prospects. Hundreds of delegates will converge on Adelaide from tomorrow for Labor's triennial summit, which will determine the party's official policy agenda. Among the items on the agenda in its draft platform are plans to redistribute wealth from resources to the general public, raising the prospects of a gas export tax. Labor will ensure that the Australian people receive a fairer return from their natural resources, including through appropriate taxation arrangements, while securing Australia's role as a reliable international energy supplier and investment partner, the draft national platform says. The government was under pressure to implement a 25% tax on gas exports ahead of the federal budget, but the proposal was put on hold after the US-led war on Iran broke out. Australia was negotiating with Southeast Asian allies for fuel supply in exchange for their receiving LNG. Australia Institute Chief Economist Greg Jericho said potential debate about issues around the gas tax at the conference signaled movement on the issue. It really shows that amongst the party faithful that there is a real desire for something to be done, he told the AAP. The Independence think tank has been among those pushing for a gas tax. Estimates have shown a 25% tax would yield an extra $17 billion for the federal budget. Dr. Jericho said the draft platform could refer to other methods to reap the financial rewards off Australia's resources sector, but a flat tax would be the most effective way to do so. We're not getting a fair return on our gas, not getting a fair return on a non-renewable resource, he said. We could try and reform the petroleum resources rent tax. We could do a gas super profits tax or something. The problem is we've tried to do that. Environmental Minister Murray Watt played down the talk of a gas export tax. What we're seeking to do more than anything when it comes to gas is about maximising our fuel security, he told Sky News. I'm not going to predict the democratic operations of our conference, but I think it is the case that the vast majority of delegates at this conference are supportive of the actions our government has been taking. This story was headed Real Desire, Gas Tax Could Be on the Cards at Labor's Conference. It was unattributed and it was on page 7 of both papers. And we'll head back to the Western Advocate.
9: Thank you, Josh. Staff report a story deep into the mid-range. Pete Plater caught after drinking 8 vodka shots. Pete Plater told police she drank 8 shots of flavoured vodka when she was arrested for mid-range drink driving in Orange. Gemma L. Curtin of Clifton Grove was driving east on Prince Street, Orange, about 2:20 a.m. on April 11 this year, turned into Hill Street for a short distance before she was stopped for a mobile random breath test and produced a P1 licence. Police immediately noticed her breath smelt moderately of alcohol. She returned a positive roadside breath test of 2.22 a.m. and was arrested and taken to Orange Police Station. She said she consumed 8 shot glasses of vodka, raspberries and pineapple. Her first glass was about 7 p.m. and the last was about 1:30 a.m. at a licensed premises in Orange. She submitted a breath analysis that returned a reading of 0.132. Curtin declined the services of a doctor and was sentenced in Orange Local Court on Thursday, May the 14th. Solicitor Felicia Chewy said Curtin changed jobs before her court appearance and had limited means. Her boyfriend drives her into town every day, but she's got to find her way home, Ms. Chewy said. She also told the court that Curtin had completed the Traffic Offenders Intervention Program. Judge Holly Kemp said she was presented with some medical information, and although she could not read it aloud in court, it was significant when considering a sentence. She was really deep into that mid-range, Ms. Kemp said. You are putting other road users at risk. Ms. Kemp took into account an early guilty plea, but said a conviction was unavoidable. She convicted Curtin, fined her $300, disqualified her driver's license for 3 months, and placed her on a one-year interlock order. I'm thoroughly of the view that I will never see you before the court again, Ms. Kemp said. So that was a story from the... it came from the Central Western Daily, not the Advocate. I'm not sure what's happening here. Deep into mid-range, P played to court after drinking 8 vodka shots. And this returned to the real Central Western Daily.
0: Thank you. I'm now moving to our special feature, which was on the front page of both papers. And this is our Glasgow 2026 special feature. And this is on page 16 of both papers. And the story is headed, Diamonds Shoot to Defend Gold Medal. This is written by Roger Vaughan and Murray Wenzel. Glasgow rescued the 2026 Commonwealth Games at short notice after Victoria cancelled, meaning the opening ceremony on Friday morning, Australian Eastern Standard Time, will launch a streamlined event with fewer bells and whistles. There will be only 10 sports and no open road events, such as the marathon or cycling, as well as no athlete village. But the stakes remain incredibly high, especially for the Diamonds, what is a pinnacle event. The national netball side arrived in Glasgow on Monday by train from Edinburgh training camp to defend their Commonwealth Games gold medal. Australia's campaign starts on Saturday against Tonga, and the day after they play England, their semi-final opponents 4 years ago in Birmingham. It's probably more unusual than what I've experienced in my previous Commonwealth Games, but I feel like it's a really exciting challenge for us, said Diamonds veteran Joe Weston, who will compete at her third Games. The game against Tonga is also going to be quite challenging. The Melbourne Vixen star was asked on arrival in Glasgow about whether she felt a responsibility to help reinvigorate the Games, given the event's dire state after Victoria pulled out. Netball is so lucky to be part of a multidisciplinary event. Being part of a wider Team Australia is something that's really special, said Weston. We're happy to play anywhere, and we're here to do our country proud and make sure we get a result, but we're really happy with. The situation, transferring the Games to Glasgow, is what it is. We're just happy to be part of the competition, and we were always willing to play wherever the competition was on. Now we're here, the Scottish people have been so welcoming. The Diamonds will compete in Glasgow while negotiations continue at home over a new pay deal. Sophie Dwyer is one of 5 Games debutants in the Diamonds Glasgow squad. It's amazing, we have people like Joey Court, Courtney Bruce and Liz, Captain Liz Watson, who have been to multiple Commonwealth Games, Dwyer said. Obviously, there is a little bit of unknown. I've been around the Diamonds squad for a while, been to a lot of test series, but nothing like a marquee event. Wagstaff set for Games tilt. Despite the heartbreak of Birmingham, Jesse Wagstaff returns to the Commonwealth Games saying there are no thoughts of redemption or revenge. The 40-year-old, a 6-time NBL champion, will compete at his third Games in Glasgow. After Wagstaff won gold with the Boomers on the Gold Coast, the Commonwealth game format changed to a 3x3 and Australia lost to England 17-16 in overtime for the gold medal at the last Games. Wagstaff and his fellow Australian basketballers flew into Glasgow on Monday along with the country's weightlifting team. The one missing weightlifter is Australia's best chance of a gold medal, with Eileen Sikamantana to arrive on Friday. WAGS staff said regardless of previous results, it meant a lot to play again at the Games. I still remember quite clearly, obviously on the buzzer in OT, in front of their home crowd. WAGS staff said of the Birmingham loss, "It was a cracking game. We were on the wrong end of it, but it would have been nice to go one better. There are some really good, very good teams here. It's a tough draw." In terms of redemption or using it as a motivation, if I won a gold last time, I'd be just as motivated. Sure, it would have been nice to come home with gold last time, but it certainly doesn't aid in any extra motivation. WAGS staff said Australia would face a tough draw, nominating England, New Zealand, Nigeria and Scotland as particularly strong opposition, while Jonah Antonio, Jared Barstow and Samuel McDaniel are making their Commonwealth Games debuts. WAGS staff said he would lean on them given their extensive 3x3 experience. They're debutants at the Commonwealth Games, but two of them, Antonio and Barstow, came off a World Cup, and they're all quite experienced at 3x3, Wagstaff said. So if anything, I'm the rookie coming in. I haven't played 3x3 for a while, so I'll be relying on them as well. The women's team of Amy Atwell, Emma Clark, Lara McSpadden and Marina Whittle made history last month at the World Cup, winning silver for the first time. Australia's wheelchair basketballers will also compete in 3x3 at the Games, with the men defending their gold medal. Undercover bowls set to test Australia's at Games. A crucial three-day block will go a long way to determining whether the Australians can avoid their lawn bowls blessing becoming a curse at the Commonwealth Games. The bowls program will be run indoors at Glasgow for the first time in Games history, instead of the outdoor greens where the Australians won a record 3 gold and 3 silver medals 4 years ago. This time, they will play on artificial turf. Competitors will only have 3 days to prepare ahead of the competition starting on Friday at Glasgow's SEC Centre. Look, believe it or not, we don't have a lot of indoor surfaces in Australia, doubles competitor Kelsey Cottrell said. Our weather's too good, so we have beautiful outdoor greens, so we probably are really up against it. It's understood rivals such as England and Scotland have had their teams preparing exclusively indoors ahead of the Games. Cottrell is back at the Games after not being part of the 2022 Birmingham team. The four-team world champion won bronze in 2012 and the silver Glasgow in 2014, then gold on the Gold Coast in 2018.
9: We'll just have a break of that for a minute, Josh, and we'll play some sponsor messages.
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9: 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Now, I've got a story from the Western Advocate by Elise Gunning. Just 2 weeks after a kangaroo was spotted with an alarming arrow injury at Lake Wallace, another kangaroo has been injured with an arrow in the Central West. John Grant, a spokesperson from WIRES, confirmed that on Saturday, July 18, a volunteer was called to the bridle track in Hillend after reports that a kangaroo was spotted with an arrow in its leg. This comes just 2 weeks after an injured marsupial was spotted at Lake Wallace in Willerawang on Saturday, July 4, with the arrow lodged in its upper rear section. "It's a sad story. It's unfortunate that it's happened again," Mr. Grant said. "Unfortunately, rescue efforts at Lake Wallace were thwarted after the animal was scared away by the sound of passing motorcycles. The resultant end at Hillend, however, was equally distressing." Mr. Grant confirmed that a representative attended the scene on July 18, where unfortunately the adult female eastern grey kangaroo had to be euthanised. "It had to be euthanised there, it was dragging its leg, and there's no way they could have done anything for it," the spokesperson said. Mr. Grant said the incident and its proximity to the previous occurrence is particularly traumatic. "It's very disturbing, particularly disturbing for the local branch who had to attend," he said. "It's very traumatic. They're all volunteers because they want to save animals, not have to euthanise them. This trauma extends not only to the WIRES volunteers, but the community as a whole, especially those who are confronted with the scene of a severely injured animal. It's always distressing, not just for the wildlife rescuers, but for the community," he said. "Thanks to the public that WIRES are able to conduct their job in a safe and timely manner with the utmost consideration for the welfare of animals. WIRES is basically a community service for rescuing wildlife. We couldn't do it without the public," Mr. Grant said. "When instances like this aren't reported, however, the result for the animal can be much more devastating. Because what can happen in situations like this is, if we can't locate the animal, it goes into the bush and it does a terrible death from infection," he said. "Cruelty of any kind is completely unacceptable. We thank the members of the community for being so concerned for wildlife and getting cases like this to WIRES as quickly as possible so we can help the animal out of its pain." "Not only that, but reporting these incidents makes it easier for WIRES to track any data and report it to the local authorities. It's an offence to harm a native animal," Mr. Grant said. "Police were notified in regard to the cruelty towards the kangaroo at Hillend through a Crime Stoppers report. A spokesperson from Police Media confirmed that an investigation into the incident is underway and police do not believe the arrow attack in Hillend to be connected with the incident at Lake Wallace." That's a story from the Western Advocate, headed "Very Traumatic, Volunteers Forced to Euthanise, Victim of Arrow Attack." 5 minutes left and back to Josh in the Central Western Daily.
0: Thank you, Dr. Donald. I'm going to read part of Faces to Watch in Glasgow, and this continues the Commonwealth Games special in both papers. "There are plenty of regional stars to keep an eye on as Glasgow hosts the Commonwealth Games. Here are a few of our favourites. Jess Hull, who's from Albion Park, will be completing in the mile 5,000 metre, and that's on July 30. Lexi Brown from Nambucca will be competing in the T47 100 metre sprint on July 30. Ken Myers, hometown's Canberra, will compete in the mile, and that's on July 29, the heats, and August 1 final. Claudia Marks from Canberra will be competing in cycling, women's endurance, and that's on July 30. Monique Zirachi from Queanbeyan will be competing in boxing, women's 54 kilogram division, and that's on July 24, round of 16, July 28, quarter final, July 31, semi final, and August 1, final. And Delta Abinozawaski, who's from Wollongong, who'll be competing in the long jump, and that is on July 31. Back to Dr. Donald.
9: Thanks, Josh. We've got another story by Riley Krause in the Western Advocate A second teenager has been charged in relation to a high school fire. A 17-year-old boy was arrested at about 10 p.m. on July 20, with police alleging he set fire to an administration building at Cowra High School earlier that evening. The former student was charged with a raft of offences, including post and boast charges related to the fire, and was due to appear at a children's court yesterday. Tuesday afternoon, Acting Inspector Sergeant Adam Tonkin confirmed the possibility of more people having taken part in the fire is not out of the question. Then, just a few hours later, a 14-year-old boy was arrested outside the high school in relation to Monday's fire. He was taken to Cowra Police Station, charged with damaged property by fire explosive, more than $15,000, and aggravated break and enter serious indictable offence in company. He was refused bail to appear at the Children's Bail Division Court on July 22, which is today. As for the 17-year-old, he refused bail at a children's court in Parramatta on Tuesday. A future court date has been set. While it's not yet known exactly how the fire was started, Acting Inspector Tonkin confirmed there was a pile of paper and cardboard in the office, but were unsure if any accelerant was used. With extensive damage done to the admin building and surrounding classrooms suffering smoke damage, it's not yet known how long before students and teachers will be able to return to school. Cowra Mayor Paul Smith described it as a senseless act that will have repercussions for the entire town. Mr. Smith was also confident his town would not let this incident define it. This is a resilient town. We've had setbacks before. We'll deal with it. Whatever we have to do, we'll do it. So that's getting towards the end of today's Talking Newspaper. Thank you, Josh, for helping out. We're now going to finish up with a outro.
8: You've been listening to The Talking Newspaper. 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
1: Hello, I'm Shannon Kirkwood. A judge has extended a gag order to protect more than a dozen eyewitnesses and survivors of the Bondi terror attack. Downing Centre local court judge Karen Stafford says the order covers 20 people and will ensure they're protected from re-traumatisation and threats to their safety. It prohibits the publication of any information which would tend to identify the individuals. Judge Stafford said today the order is intended to ensure other witnesses wouldn't be deterred from giving testimony at the Royal Commission into anti-Semitism and social cohesion. Emergency services ministers are meeting today ahead of next week's test of the National Emergency Warning System. AusAlert will conduct the test on Monday, despite concerns about Australians who have hidden phones for safety reasons. Federal Emergency Services Minister Christy McBain is reassuring Australians who may have concerns about the test.
2: If receiving an AusAlert test will disrupt you or cause you and your family to feel unsafe, we ask that you turn off your mobile device or switch them to aeroplane mode before the scheduled test time. The guide to staying safe during the AusAlert national test recommends you leave your device off or in aeroplane mode for at least 24 hours after the test.
1: A post-budget survey of property professionals has delivered a poor report card for negative gearing reform. Laura Devoy has more.
3: The Australian Property Institute's latest market outlook reveals 82% of respondents identified negative gearing reform as the most widely cited downward pressure on residential prices, while residential sentiment fell from 6 to 5 on the 10-point scale. The survey also revealed there's a general feeling no one will be better off under the negative gearing reform. API Chief Economist Dr. Sherman Chan says the survey confirms the market is pricing the reforms now, more than a year before they come into effect.
1: The Senior Australian of the Year and co-founder of Dementia Australia is drawing attention to the challenges of post-diagnostic care. Professor Henry Brodaty is in Adelaide today to advance dementia prevention. Speaking to National Radio News, he says no one explains to those newly diagnosed what to expect.
4: We can do rehabilitation the same way you do after stroke. We can help people live many years positively before the late stages of dementia. There are cognitive rehabilitation programs and cognitive stimulation programs. Occupational therapists and allied health can do a lot to help people. It's an area that really deserves more attention.
1: Saudi Arabia and the United States have formally agreed to a new civilian nuclear program. The 30-year deal has been approved by US President Donald Trump. It will provide American companies a central role in developing Saudi Arabia's nuclear infrastructure and stop other nations from contributing to that process. Environmental activists are speaking out against a proposed data centre in the Northern Territory. The NT government says Beetaloo Digital has been granted an exclusive commitment over 185 kilometres of land about 30 kilometres from Darwin. The company wants to build a computing infrastructure project for AI, cloud computing and data processing, as well as on-site gas-fired power generation. Greenpeace says the centre's use of fossil fuel is a major concern and is calling on the federal government to bring forward proposed AI regulations. To sport now in AFL, Melbourne has received a major boost with vice-captain Jack Viney returning to training today. He hasn't played this season due to back and Achilles injuries. And in cricket, Sydney Thunder captain David Warner has pleaded guilty to drink driving, placing his future in the role in doubt.
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And good afternoon and welcome to Rick's Country Mix for the next 3 hours with your host, Rick Nash. And thank you, Jim, for another great program today. And Jim will be back in a few weeks if we let him back in the building. But coming up on today's show, I'll be chatting with Chloe Sponnell and Norma O'Hara Murphy. Olive May is coming back, and Michelle and Luke from Studio 8 are coming on to tell us about their latest single and their album. And we're going to kick the show off today with one from Laura Frank, God Knows I Know. Then Amber Lawrence with her song Sing Me Home. And yeah, got along and seen Amber at the Little Alberts on Thursday, and a fantastic show, and it was a sold out show. So yeah, if you get a chance to go and see Amber in concert, get along and enjoy a great night of live music. But whatever you're doing, grab yourself a drink or top your glass up or cup up, whatever you're drinking, and crank that volume up nice and loud so your neighbours can enjoy this great country music we're about to play here on Rick's Country Mix on 92.3 here in Bathurst, or 94.7 in Orange, or online 2mce.org, or if you've got the Community Radio Plus app, you will find us on there also. But we'll hear the rest of Michelle Walker's title song off her latest album, Backbone. And we'll be back with Laura Frank, God Knows I Know, here on Rick's Country Mix on 2MCE.

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And you are tuned in to Rick's Country Mix, and that was Lucy Tiger with her latest single, Last Call for Trouble. And I'll have chatting with Lucy on next week's show, so she can tell us all about that great song. And before that, we heard from Andy Pencoat, Aussie Rain. So I hope you enjoyed those four songs to kick us off. We're going to keep going now with the music. I'm going to have one from Bonnie Tyler, as we lost Bonnie this week. And we're going to have her song, Total Eclipse of the Heart. And then Adam Ram with his song, All or Nothing. And we'll throw in Brendan Walmsley, Cool Addy. Let's have these three here on Rick's Country Mix on this Saturday afternoon.

on Rick's Country Mix. Rick is always supporting country music artists. And from one artist, I have to say it means the absolute world. Supporting artists is really easy. Type their names into your search bar, hit enter, go to their website where you can grab a CD, stubby cooler, or any of their merchandise. Of course, trucker hats, very popular. It really does help artists out so that we can keep creating the great music like you are hearing here on Rick's Country Mix.

Hi, I'm Roger. Welcome, Fulcher. How do you like your Celtic music? Deeply traditional? Deeply mysterious? Deeply a cappella. Deeply funky. The music of the Celts comes in many forms, from many lands, from the old world to the new. Want to know and hear more? Tune in to The Connection, Sunday nights from 7 to 8 on 2MCE. Henfich Wech.

Another dry and dusty winter, not a hint to get our hopes up. We're up against the ropes again come Christmas.

We're going to keep going here with the music on Rick's Country Mix. I'm going to have one now from Hayley Jensen. It's her latest single, Wild as the Wind. And then James Johnston, One More. Here on Rick's Country Mix.

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12: 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It's Lee Koenigan here, and I'm just sitting back enjoying a cold beer on this Saturday afternoon, listening to 2MCE 92.3 in Bathurst, 94.7 Orange, listening to Rick's Country Mix with my mate Rick and some great country music.

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1: And you are tuned in to Rick's Country Mix, and we're going to have one now from Brooke McClymont and Adam Eckersley. What are you waiting for? And then Brooke Sherbert with her song When I'm Drinking, I Smoke.

0: smoke.
1: Hey, it's Dan Davidson here, and I'm enjoying a cold beer and the great country music with Rick right here on 2MCE.
2: And you are tuned into Rick's Country Mix, and we'll keep the music going. We'll have one now from Max Jackson, Red Dirt Rock and Roll. And then Jason Kirkness, Betting on a Chevy.

I would like to thank you for tuning in to Rick Nash Mixdown Show this week and hope you enjoyed the music from last Saturday's show. And I'll be back to do it all again next Wednesday. I will also be back to do Rick's Country Mix this Saturday afternoon from 2 until 5pm, so hopefully you can join me then. But stay tuned for all great programs here on 2MCE throughout the rest of the day and the rest of the week. And I shall be back with you next week. And it's thanks for listening, and it's bye-bye from Rick.

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1: Hello, I'm Shannon Kirkwood. A respiratory and infectious disease physician is asking for a rethink of Australia's approach toward illicit tobacco. Speaking at the National Press Club in Canberra today, Dr. Nick Coatsworth has appeared alongside global illicit trade and financial investigator Rowan Pike and Liberal MP Mary Aldred. The trio have been discussing the challenge of illicit tobacco, the impact on public health, government revenue, community and retail staff safety, and law enforcement. Dr. Coatsworth says fixing the mess is a difficult one given the role of big tobacco.
2: We must either temporarily align with some of the objectives of the worst corporate citizens on the planet, or surrender our youth or disadvantaged smokers to an illegal market. That is the choice that presents itself today.
1: He says harm reduction must be a focus of health institutions. Energy retailer Origin Energy says it is investigating a potential security incident. In a statement, the retailer says it may have involved unauthorised access to some customers' data, but doesn't believe that data includes customer credit card or bank details. The alleged attacker is reportedly claiming to have accessed the personal details of around 2 million customers. Federal Foreign Minister Penny Wong has met with her Chinese counterpart on the sidelines of the ASEAN conference in the Philippines today. She's raised Australia's concerns over Beijing's nuclear-capable missile test earlier this month, which landed near Tuvalu. Minister Wong also told Wang Yi Australia will continue to raise concerns around safe and professional military conduct and the importance of transparency. China maintains the test was routine and complied with international law. Australians who've experienced miscarriage and early pregnancy loss have a new support option. The Department of Health, Disability and Ageing has launched a miscarriage education and awareness campaign offering resources to break down common misconceptions. It's estimated the miscarriage rate in Australia is 1 in 4 confirmed pregnancies. Program Ambassador Dr. Yana Pittman, who has experienced 4 miscarriages, says the advice will better support those affected.
3: It was physical, the hormonal changes were enormous. It was the emotional, the idea of this life that I was picturing and the child that I was hoping to welcome into my family. But of course, it's different for everyone, which is why this program, Miscarriage Matters, is so important to open these conversations and give family members and community tools to talk to someone going through this chapter.
1: The central bank says its latest survey results indicate higher trust in the institution is associated with lower inflation expectations. The RBA says the insights also show there's a strong demand for information about the economy, with most Australians expressing interest in learning more. It says the findings highlight the critical role for clear, accessible and targeted communication. New research shows being frail could accelerate the onset of dementia. Laura Devoy has the details.
4: A study by the University of Queensland found older adults living with frailty are diagnosed with dementia 2 to 3 years earlier than those who are less frail. But Dr. David Ward says frailty is often preventable and treatable. Dr. Ward says regular exercise, especially strength training, can delay, reduce and in some cases improve frailty, particularly when combined with good nutrition and social engagement. Dementia is the leading cause of death in Australia. Around 250 people are diagnosed every day.
1: Now to sports. Socceroos attacker Nestori Irrincunda is reportedly on the brink of signing a $33 million deal with Portuguese giants Sporting CP. The former Adelaide United star is reportedly nearing a permanent transfer from English Championship side Watford.
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8: We're going to be catching up with the Orange Mayor, Tony Mileto, find out what's been happening around the region. 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We're going to be catching up with Graeme Carter from the Bathurst Lions.
9: I'll be talking to Andrew Gee, our federal member for Calair, and I'll be talking to Paul Toole, state member for Bathurst.
10: Coming up on the program, we'll hear about the Bathurst Local Aboriginal Land Council's Culture Club. 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
11: Thanks for joining me for another episode of Blues, Roots and Boots, a show that aims to bring you what is new and what is not so new from those who are known and not so known from Australia and the world in the fields of blues, roots and country music. 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

Louisiana-born bluesman Jovan Webb opens this week with a track from his latest album, Son of a Sinner, called When I'm Gone. In his second album with iconic blues label Blind Pig Records, he has Tom Hambridge at the helm again, the producer who steered Jovan through the first album, Drifter. It's said of Webb that he's bringing blues to a new generation with his convincing deep blues voice soaked in the heritage of his upbringing in Baton Rouge. Hi, welcome, and thanks for joining me for this week's Heart Journey that is Blues, Roots and Boots. Lots of variety this week with music from Katie Brook, Budgera, Ali Peterson, Killing Floor, Blank Instrument, Zed Charles, Blackjacks, to name some of the excellent talent in the playlist. Ali Patterson is a singer-songwriter from near the town of Ballarat in Victoria. Her songs are country folk supported by a voice that has the purity of tone that made Judith Durham's voice memorable. For a more contemporary comparison, think Florence and the Machine. Dig is her latest. This is Ali Patterson with Dig.

Since the release of his first single in 2020, the proud Gudjinburra man of the Bundjalung Nation from Finkelhead, northern New South Wales, has headlined tours across Australia, collaborated with and opened for Ed.

Sheeran won an ARIA in 2021 for Breakthrough Artist of the Year, and in 2022 for Best Soul R&B Release, and been nominated 15 times in all, and achieved 50 million streams of his single releases to date. He's due to release his debut album, Gentleman, soon, and from that album we just heard Even at My Worst, from Bujura. Who is Matt Ford? Indeed, who is Pinky Beecroft? And who was the lead singer and keyboard player for Machine Gun Fellatio and co-writer for ARIA award-winning song for the Whitlams, There's No Aphrodisiac? Well, they're all the same. Pinky Beecroft is the name that the singer-songwriter-screenwriter uses as his stage performance name, while his acclaimed screen and scriptwriting is done under Matt Ford. Pinky Beecroft has just released a beautiful and poignant folk country song titled I'll Be Alright, which foreshadows the release of his album Lonesome Wolf, which launches in Brisbane in August. It's his first release of new music in 17 years. So let's enjoy I'll Be Alright from Pinky Beecroft.

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0: Bringing you the voices of our multicultural world on 2MCE with the voice of the Philippines on Thursdays from 6 p.m, the voice of Latin America on Thursdays from 7 p.m, and the voice of the Fijian Islands on alternate Thursdays from 8 p.m. That's the multicultural voices of 2MCE.
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We just heard from Katie Brooke, who was born and raised on a cattle property in the north of New South Wales and weaves rural life through her songwriting and storytelling. Brooke released her debut album, Sticks, Stones and Stories, in 2022 and followed that album up with Relentless, which she released at the end of 2025. We just listened to Someone's Enemy from Katie Brooke. Also from northern New South Wales comes Adam Gardner. He's a composer, performer, session musician and teacher, and his music and compositions can be heard in programs such as Muster Dogs, Getaway, All Aussie Adventures, Bondi Rescue and Warnie the Documentary, and he can be heard performing solo around the Northern Rivers. This is Feels Like Freedom from Adam Gardner.

From Melbourne, we have blues-infused duo Blackjacks, who released their debut album, High Stakes, at the beginning of 2025. They've been taken under the wing of Aussie blues legend Lloyd Spiegel, who has also been the producer of their first album. Blackjack's reputation is for generating high-energy shows with their raw and stripped-back sound. From their album High Stakes, we listen to Unrestrained. Up next is Killing Floor, spelled F-L-A-W, which, despite the play on words, is, I suspect, a nod to the Chester Burnett, a.k.a. Howling Wolf, song by the same name. They are a blues trio based in the Blue Mountains near Sydney, who also describe their sound as raw and high energy, and listening to their album, I can attest to that. However, the track I have is a little more contained. From their recently released album, Better Late Than Never, this is Yesterday's Blues from Killing Floor.

That was Blank Instrument, the musical project of indie folk blues singer-songwriter Kim Franklin from Perth, WA. Her debut album, Jumping at Ghosts, has been several years in the creation and is due for release in October this year. Brand new is the track we just heard from the forthcoming album, Jumping at Ghosts. Up next, it's Brisbane-based Zed Charles, who's just released Jed, Josh and Jerry, featuring Jesse Redwing on blues harp. The 2026 Memphis Blues Challenge finalist and winner of the American Songwriter Blues category of 2025 has put together another interesting set following on from his very successful 2025 album, Hear My Word. Janky Slide Blues opens the new album, and that's the track we're checking out.

Our last artist was born and bred in Tassie and now lives on the New South Wales Central Coast with his family. Starting out writing and performing in his teens, Jamie Lindsay has been steeped in country music throughout his life, being a finalist in Star Maker, part of the Tamworth country music milieu, as well as attending the Country Music Academy back in his youth. A foray into rock in the early 2000s saw him follow that path for around a decade before returning to his country roots. He began working with acclaimed producer Rod McCormack towards releasing a follow-up to 1977, the album he released in 2024, and the track we heard was his latest, My Life. St. Louis Blues is the track we're going to wrap up with for this week. It's from Tom Harrison, who calls Brisbane home. His gravelly vocal style is a good fit for the folky blues that he loves. Blood on the Moon is the title of his pending debut album. Thank you for joining me for this week, and the somewhat eclectic mix has made up the program. I hope you found it as interesting and as enjoyable to listen to as I did in bringing it to you. And now, without further ado, here is St. Louis Blues from Tom Harrison, and until next time, don't forget to make a great day.

0: National Radio News.
1: Good afternoon, I'm Shannon Kirkwood. The Jewish Community Council of Victoria has questioned the role of police in the ongoing pro-Palestine protests in Melbourne. CEO Naomi Levine has appeared before the Royal Commission into Anti-Semitism and Social Cohesion today, where she spoke of the disconnect between leadership and members of the community.
2: They were seeing Jewish people told to leave the CBD or told to vacate for their own safety. While other people with other views or belonging to other cultural groups were allowed to freely every week move through the CBD.
1: Acting Commander of Counter-Terrorism Group Victoria Police, Kelvin Gale, is giving evidence this afternoon. One Nation leader Pauline Hanson has attracted criticism for her comments on domestic violence. Speaking to 4BC today, Senator Hanson said domestic violence is a scourge, but she said it can be a two-way street, as both men and women can lose their temper.
3: I'm not going to go into detail, but I've been through it myself in my life. And I just feel that if you're not in a house where you feel safe, you feel you don't want to be there, then you shouldn't put up with it.
1: Brittany Higgins has described the comments as atrocious. If this story has raised concerns, you can call the 24-hour National Sexual Assault, Family and Domestic Violence Counselling Line 1800RESPECT on 1800 737 732. The cost for people leaving domestic and family violence has been found to have risen dramatically over the past decade. Anglicare Sydney has put the total cost of leaving a violent home at $7,017. A decade ago, it was just under $4,100. The study examined the immediate costs of leaving and the follow-on costs of rebuilding a household and establishing safety. Anglicare is calling for stronger, immediate financial supports for victim survivors. A long-running legal dispute involving Hollywood actor and director Rebel Wilson and an Australian actress has come to an end. Ms. Wilson has been found not to have defamed Charlotte McGuinness, her co-star, in a series of social media posts. In handing down her judgment this afternoon, Justice Elizabeth Raper said Ms. McGuinness failed to establish the matter caused or was likely to cause serious harm. Judge Raper has ordered Ms. McGuinness's application be dismissed and she pay Ms. Wilson's legal costs. Tasmania can expect snowfall above 300 or 400 metres tomorrow. The Bureau of Meteorology says damaging wind gusts of 100 kilometres an hour are also forecast to hit southern Tasmania from Thursday afternoon. The Bureau's Angus Hines has the latest.
4: We see a shift down here in the southeast, particularly Tasmania. A succession of cold fronts and troughs crossing the southern state here, bringing some very wintry conditions across Tasmania, clipping parts of southern Victoria at times through Thursday as well.
1: A South Korean Michelin-starred restaurant owner accused of using ants as a dessert garnish is now awaiting the outcome of a court case. Prosecutors are seeking a one-year jail term for the owner and a fine over the use of ants in the desserts. They are not among the 10 insect species approved for human consumption in South Korea. The case was brought about after diners posted photographs online of dishes sprinkled with ants. The verdict is due to be handed down in September. And after a fourth place at the Eurovision Song Contest in May, Australian pop star Delta Goodrum has announced a UK and European tour for next year. To sport, Mark Keane has been ruled out of Adelaide's contest against Collingwood tomorrow night due to illness. Nick Murray will replace him. Meantime, Melbourne has received a major boost with vice-captain Jack Viney returning to training.
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1: Good afternoon, I'm Alyssa Delves. The Women's and Girls Emergency Network has slammed comments from One Nation's leader on domestic violence. This morning, Pauline Hanson said domestic violence can be a two-way street and both men and women can lose their temper. CEO of WageEC, Nicole Yade, said this deflection and distraction narrative is part of Ms. Hanson's rhetoric blueprint.
2: Let's factually state that women can also be perpetrators of domestic violence. But to describe it as a two-way street is to completely distract from the reality of who is more likely in this country to be a victim of sexual or physical harm at the hands of a partner. Because the most dangerous place for a woman to be in Australia is in her own home. And it is alleged that this year alone, 27 women in Australia have been murdered by a former or current partner.
1: If this story has raised concerns, you can call the 24-hour National Sexual Assault, Family and Domestic Violence Counselling Line 1-800-RESPECT on 1-800 737 732. Assaults against healthcare workers are rising and staff need better protections. That's according to the latest data from the Australian Institute of Health and Welfare today that confirms a long-standing warning from emergency doctors. The report found assault-related hospitalisations have more than doubled in the past decade and assault is now the second leading cause of injury hospitalisations in the workforce. The Australasian College for Emergency Medicine says the figures reflect the daily reality reported by emergency department staff. Origin Energy has confirmed it's investigating a cybersecurity incident with millions of Australians potentially caught up in the breach. The energy company says it's aware of an incident where unauthorised access to customer data may have been granted, but it does not believe that the data that was breached includes customer credit card or bank details. An investigation is ongoing and the relevant authorities have been notified. Origin has 4.8 million customer accounts in Australia and provides electricity, natural gas, LPG and internet services to residential and business customers. The Senior Australian of the Year says older Australians are underutilised in the workforce. Professor Henry Bradati, who is the co-founder of Dementia Australia, is in Adelaide today to advance dementia prevention. Speaking to National Radio News, the professor says there's ample evidence of the benefits of employment in older age.
3: People like working. At that stage, they're not having to work for many of them. They like to work. It's their socialisation, it's their stimulation. It makes them feel relevant and important, and they're an untapped resource. And we have a lot of work shortages in Australia, but if you're over 50 and you're trying to get a job, good luck. So that's a real problem.
1: Environmental activists are speaking out against a proposed data centre in the Northern Territory. Shannon Kirkwood has more.
4: The NT government says Beetaloo Digital has been granted an exclusive commitment over 185 kilometres of land just outside of Darwin. The company wants to build a computing infrastructure project for AI, cloud computing and data processing, as well as on-site gas-fired power generation. Greenpeace says the centre's use of fossil fuels is a major concern. It's calling on the federal government to bring forward proposed AI regulations, arguing next year is too late.
1: And in sport, former Socceroos captain Paul Wade has been diagnosed with a probable chronic traumatic encephalopathy. It's prompted renewed calls for all players under 12 to be banned from heading the ball. While a CTE can only be diagnosed after death, the 64-year-old received the suspected diagnosis in 2024 after experiencing neurological symptoms. After further testing, he was diagnosed with a probable CTE late last year.
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5: Central Tablelands District weather this Wednesday, the 22nd of July. Orange, expected high today was 13 degrees, no rain, partly cloudy, slight chance of a shower at night. Winds westerly, 15 to 20 kilometres per hour, becoming light in the late afternoon. Bathurst, expected high today was 14 degrees, no rain, partly cloudy, sunny, mostly sunny. Winds westerly, 15 to 25 kilometres per hour, becoming light in the evening. Moderate fire danger rating, Thursday, 23rd of July. Orange, 3 to 10 degrees, shower or two. Cloudy, medium chance of showers, most likely in the morning and afternoon. Light winds becoming westerly, 15 to 25 kilometres per hour in the morning, then tending southwesterly, 20 to 25 kilometres per hour in the middle of the day. Bathurst, 2 to 13 degrees, possible shower. Partly cloudy, the chance of fog in the north in the early morning. Slight chance of a shower, most likely in the morning. Snow possible above 1,000 metres. Winds westerly 20 to 30 kilometres per hour, turning southwesterly 15 to 25 kilometres per hour during the afternoon and evening. Moderate fire danger rating. Sun protection is recommended tomorrow from 10:20 a.m. until 1:50 p.m. Maximum UV index tomorrow is moderate 4. There is a sheep graziers warning for the region.
6: Yurdumurang, Yamandumurang, Yunari, Wirrabi, Wiradjuri Noorangbang, Nina Bula, Bulogu. G'day. Welcome to Wiradjuri country. Welcome to here, to 2MCE.
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Good afternoon. Welcome to 2MCE's Community Drive, your local community news and information program. I'm Sharon Williams. On today's program, we have Arts Out West, Heads and Shorts. We have interviews with Stephen Horton, local inspector for Bathurst Area Fire and Rescue New South Wales, Amanda D'Amici, founder of financial literacy and wellness organisation Yenom. And we feature Australian music on community radio station 2MCE. You'll hear some tracks you may not hear anywhere else, including those from locals, new talent and independent and unsigned artists. Stay tuned, you might discover your next favourite song. And speaking of songs, at 8 minutes past four, let's hear local Harriet Fay, Alive.

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3: Hello, it's Mary-Anne Jakes here from Arts Out West. We're headed into the galleries today. What a perfect place to be in this slightly chilly weather with a whole lot of new exhibitions opening across this weekend. We're going to start in Mudgee, where Mudgee Arts Precinct will open Luster, Contemporary Artists in Greece and Crete. This is an exhibition that brings together artists from Australia and New Zealand with Greek heritage and family connections to soldiers who served during the Second World War. Back in October last year, the artists undertook a two-week journey from northern Greece down to Crete, retracing the footsteps of Australian war artist William Dargy, who documented the sites where Anzac forces fought during the 1941 campaign. In response to the landscapes and the battlefields and the contemporary Greek communities, the artists created new works reflecting on shared histories of endurance, protection and sacrifice. It's a beautiful exhibition opening Friday night at Mudgee Arts Precinct. You can catch that through until late September. The other end of the region now, and Grenfell Art Gallery are also opening new works on Friday night. Gillian Reedy is a local artist, and this is called A Work in Progress, a new exhibition. She's a local artist and an art teacher, and after years of inspiring others through art, Gillian has embraced her own creative journey. This particular exhibition showcases works that she's made over the last 8 years, portraiture, printmaking, photography and glasswork. Quite a repertoire, and these all reflect her exploration, growth and evolving artistic practice. Opening Friday night 5:30 at Grenfell Art Gallery. You can see that for the next 6 weeks. At Cowra's Micro Gallery, new work opening on Sunday. Wayfaring with Marks and Spaces is an exploration into colour, gesture, mark making and the relationship between abstraction and the built environment. See that from Sunday at Cowra Micro Gallery through until mid-August. Cowra Micro Gallery is on the railway station at Cowra. Up now to Mudgee again, where Saturday afternoon you can see Michael Burke and Nicola McCutcheon's latest works. This is bringing together two longtime supporters of the gallery at Rosby. Their practices are united by storytelling, humour and quiet reflection on the human condition. If you've seen Michael Burke's works previously, storytelling and humour play a very big part in his paintings. Quirky, absolutely quintessentially his. That will open on Saturday afternoon, running again through until late August at Rosby Wines in Mudgee. And at Molong Museum, they've been doing renovations for a very long time, piece by piece, getting that museum repaired and restored. And this weekend, they'll be opening the rebuilt lockup, because Molong Museum used to be the police station and it had the real lockup.

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2: 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We'll help you start planning for your weekend as well. We're going to be catching up with Graeme Carter from the Bathurst Lions.
3: I'll be talking to Andrew Gee, our federal member for Kalea, and I'll be talking to Paul Toole, state member for Bathurst.
4: Coming up on the program, we'll hear about the Bathurst Local Aboriginal Land Council's Culture Club. 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
0: It's now 17 minutes past four on 2MCE's Community Drive with Sharon. And today's Heads and Shorts are courtesy of our local papers, digital online editions of the Central Western Daily and the Western Advocate. This 22nd, Wednesday the 22nd of July 2026, Beck George said she is amazed by how quickly her book, Painted Hearts, is flying off the shelves. She says bookstores can't keep it in stock and the book tour sold out every single day. Ms. George used her own experiences to shape the core message of the book, which she believes will resonate with many readers. She said the core message of the book is that it's never too late to start over and the next novel in the series is already in progress. In the 2 years since her 17-month-old son Huxley's death from cancer, Alicia King has organised Easter raffles, Christmas toy drives, and has recently created a charity called Huxley's Helping Hand, in which she delivers especially curated boxes to children undergoing cancer treatment. She's been able to raise awareness of childhood cancer and help those who are experiencing it for themselves. She said it's been nice to help other people connect with services and find ways to comfort them. With Huxley's Helping Hand, it is her way of doing something that honours her son as well. Five shops in the Dubbo region have been issued closure notices for illegal tobacco sales, while new rules are targeting commercial landlords' role in the statewide issue. Four tobacconists in Wellington and one in Geary were handed 90-day closure orders by New South Wales Health on June the 30th, 2026, meaning the shops won't sell tobacco products again until at least September 27th, 2026. Once a closure order is issued, it is an offence for vendors to enter the premises or sell any products. Otherwise, a penalty of $82,500 will be issued. A new offence targets landlords who are aware of tenants selling illicit tobacco or vaping goods from their premises and who knowingly permit this illicit activity to continue. Landlords are now also permitted to terminate a retail shop lease if a premises is subject to a closure order by giving the tenant at least 28 days' notice. The threat of losing major reef networks and historic Indigenous rock art forever has led to a legal battle over a major gas mining project extension. Hearings began on Tuesday for two groups challenging Environment Minister Murray Watt's decision to grant a 40-year extension of Woodside's Northwest Shelf gas hub at Western Australia's Pilbara region. The processing plant is one of the largest liquefied natural gas projects in the world, with more than $34 billion invested since it opened in the 1980s. The Australian Conservation Foundation and Friends of Australian Rock Art claim the project's extension will heavily contribute to adverse climate change impacts and harm 40,000-year-old rock art. The groups argue the minister signed off on extending operations until 2070 without knowing the details of the gas project and what pollution it will cause. Danny Barber from Dubbo is set to turn heads at the Glasgow Commonwealth Games in the men's sprint from Friday, July the 30th to Sunday, August the 2nd. Barber came to prominence with the Dubbo Cycle Club and quickly became a regular gold medalist at junior, state and national championships. It was 2019 when he confirmed his status as a possible future star when he became the first Australian under-17s rider to go under the 11-second mark in the 200-metre sprint. He bettered that mark a few months later. Now 23, Barber has become an established Australian representative in recent years, with a highlight being a win over the former world champion in 2022. He'll compete in the men's sprint

in his debut Commonwealth Games. He heads to Glasgow, having won bronze at the UCI Track World Championships last year and gold at the Australian titles. They were today's Heads and Shorts. You can hear local stories in full each weekday, Monday to Friday, on 2MC's Talking Newspaper, read to you by Charles Sturt University staff, Charles Sturt University students and 2MCE volunteers like me. And now for another fabulous local song, another local band, Liquid Culture, Sunshine on Your Tongue.

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1: It's 25 minutes past four on 2MCE's Community Drive this Wednesday. 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Remember, that's the third Friday of every month. And as they say, they're here for everybody. So if you need to, take a friend along and you might just find it really interesting to open up to other people and maybe get some good advice or be able to give some. So share and care. Now, Transport for New South Wales media release. Safety upgrades and improved speed consistency for smoother trips on the Bells line of road. And wouldn't we want those? Now, the improvements are, they include updated signage, targeted speed limit changes, have been rolled out. They have been rolled out on the Bells line of road for everyone. Transport New South Wales conducted a series of speed zone reviews along the Bells line of road as part of its planning for $100 million in safety upgrades to be funded by the federal government. The reviews focused on three sections: Bells line of road, Bell to Mount Wilson, Corstral Causeway to Burrangbing, and Burrangbing to North Richmond. Now, the reviews assessed a number of factors, including location, crash history and road environment. It's a long list. And reduced speed, access points, road usage, the whole mix. And while some speed zone boundaries will move up by 400 metres to better reflect the road environment, the overall length of 80 kilometre per hour zones will not be reduced. As a result of the speed reviews, a new 50 kilometre speed zone has been installed through Bilpin for 470 metres, where on-street parking is located to improve safety for drivers and pedestrians. The changes will add an average of about 2 minutes to trips on the Bells line of road, but will deliver safety benefits for all road users and residents. And we know how busy that road is now. It's extremely busy. Everyone take care. Just be careful out there. And it's winter. Wet, cold weather. Just be very careful out on those roads. And we know that that road is being, a lot of money's been spent now because we only have one road to come in here. Okay, to get over the mountains to Bathurst and beyond. Now, it's time for a household clean-out, chemical clean-out. Now, you can drop off for free garden chemicals, pool chemicals, household cleaners, hobby chemicals, paint, poisons, batteries, fluoro lights, fire extinguishers, gas bottles, motor oils, fluids and fuels, vapes. So, now, up to 100 millilitres. So, look, that's... Now, if you want more information about, call the Environment Line on 131 555 or cleanout.com.au. The next collection is this... No, it's not... following Sunday. Sunday, the 2nd of August, 11am to 2pm, Harris Park, Mount Panorama. So, you know, Bathurst Regional Council have organised it. All you have to do is take everything there. So, yep, household chemical clean-out. What a great idea. And those batteries that you think, oh, I haven't thrown them in the recycling bin because I can't. So that's the place for them to go. So remember that date and place. 2nd of August, Sunday the 2nd of August, 11am to 2pm, Harris Park, Mount Panorama. Go looking now and get them organised. Okay? Yep, that's a great idea. Now... Oh, after the next break, it will be time to hear what Stephen Horton has to say about safety, fire safety in these winter months.
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1: On 2MC this afternoon on Community Drive, I'm speaking to Stephen Horton, Local Inspector for Bathurst Area Fire and Rescue New South Wales. He covers a region from Oberon to the Hunter, Bathurst, Orange, and we're going to talk to him about winter home fire safety, potential dangers, and how we can stay safe during these colder months. Welcome to the show, Stephen.
13: Oh, good afternoon. Thanks for having me on.
1: Look, it really is a pleasure because this time of the year, we've already had incidents of loss of life and people losing their homes. Fire and Rescue New South Wales are urging people to stay vigilant about home fire safety this winter. Just how much can they do to keep themselves safe, Stephen?
13: Yeah, look, it's a timely reminder. As you said, we've had a couple of recent fatal fires in Sydney, and which has been in the media. So, and just in winter, with fire rescues responded to well over 500 residential fires, so building fires, in just this season in the colder months. So, look, we do a winter fire safety program every year where we really encourage people to think about their home fire safety. And one of the big ticket items is having a working smoke alarm for each floor of your home, ideally located near your bedrooms. Now, a lot of us don't think that when we're asleep, we need to be woken up because we don't smell smoke, and that's what harms people a lot of the time. So we need to be woken up by a loud noise, and without those getting us out of bed in those vulnerable late night time periods. And it is mandatory too. It's not something we just recommend. It is something that we have to have in our home. And other ways we can think about adding to that is keeping fire blankets and extinguishers in your kitchen, keeping flammable materials away from your heaters. Always don't walk away from the kitchen when you're cooking. So always being aware, looking when cooking is the slogan we use. And don't overload power points and power boards where you see all those wires going everywhere. So that's another way you can do that.
1: And do all homes now have a safety switch on their board? Is that mandatory now that if a child were to touch a power point, that it will automatically cut off the power to the house or that area? I remember, you know, years ago that wasn't a thing. You didn't have that. Is that still something that a new home must have that?
13: Yeah, it's certainly recommended, especially for miners in around power boards and electricity, just for the dangers of setting a fire or their own being electrocuted. So, and then there's new recommendations around lithium batteries and all that sort of thing, which is coming to our homes these days. So there's considerations like not leaving scooters, lithium battery scooters and bikes in your home, leaving them outside or in the shed. So things like that, because they can block exits and cause fires if they overload and that sort of thing. So.
1: Right. Now, Fire and Rescue New South Wales provides free home fire safety visits where firefighters check or install smoke alarms and provide fire safety advice to residents. Now, you can book those, can't you? You can locate your local station, or there's a website, isn't it, that you go to?
13: That's right. So you can go to the New South Wales Fire website. So it's www.fire.newsouthwales.gov.au/safety-visits, and that's where you can book a safety visit, or as you said, you can ring up your local fire station too. They're more than happy to come down and do a fire safety check. And they'll check some of those things that I mentioned earlier, not just your smoke alarms, but have a look around the house and recommend things. And if you do need a smoke alarm or an older one changed, they can do that for you. And particularly we should consider the over 65s and people who live alone or have limited mobility. They're particularly the ones we want to target with these home fire safety checks. So if you know anyone like that that could utilise your local fire brigade to come and give you a visit, then certainly book that in.
1: And, of course, that's whether you're a renter or an owner. It's for everyone. It doesn't have to be your own home. If you're renting, then there's an obligation for the landlord to protect you and to make sure that those alarms are checked.
13: That's right. It's part of their responsibilities to have working smoke alarms in as a landlord, as you said. But for anyone, they should just check them, yeah. I mean, if some of the older ones, we recommended changing them every season when but the newer ones actually have 10-year batteries, so they're pretty good now. So you write the date on the side and you don't have to think about it for 10 years. So they've come a long way. You can buy them anywhere, like a hardware store or bring your local fire station.
1: And when you're looking at the statistics, already in this year we've had 480 residential fires, or that's this winter, and we've had, 2,025 so far in 2026 fires. I mean, it's not a minor thing. It is a huge statistic that we're looking at safety. And when you hear of someone's home burning to the ground and finding out that it's something that could have been avoided, it really is a disaster for them and a catastrophe for a situation. But I was also thinking that your fire station, your firemen are only too happy to help you. Don't worry about, they're busy. Give them a call or go online, book that. You reminded me that we've now got an electric bike in the house. I'm actually going to go home today and work out where we've got that lithium battery because I'm quite sure it's in the garage. And that's attached to the house. So it does make you think just how safe you are.
13: Yeah, I mean, generally they're safe, but particularly in thoroughfares and near front doors is particularly a poor place to leave them because that's your way out of the building, isn't it? So, and look, there's a lot of education pieces on that website as well. And if you're an educator, then you can utilise some of the material there if you've got kids at kindergarten or school. And coming up at the Bathurst Careers Expo at Charles State University, we've got a stand there next on 29th of July from 9 till 2. So that's at Charles State. So that's something else you can think of if you're considering a career with fire brigade.
1: And today we're talking to Stephen Horton, who is a local inspector for the Bathurst Area Fire and Rescue New South Wales. His region is Oberon, Dartha Hunter, Bathurst Orange. And look, thank you so much for your time today and giving us the basics of looking after ourselves.
13: Fantastic. Thanks for having me on.
1: And that was Stephen Horton from Fire and Rescue New South Wales. It is now 16:38, and let's hear some more great local music. Well, let's hear from Gabby Bolt, What Am I to Do on 2MCE's Community Drive.

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4: Today on 2MCE, we are speaking to Amanda de Medici. She is the founder of financial literacy and wellness organisation, Yenom, and a financial literacy educator with more than 20 years' experience across Australia. Women and money, and that's the conversation for today. Welcome, Amanda.
5: Thanks, Sharon.
4: Now, Amanda, where are the pitfalls for women starting their working life, possibly stop-start careers, professions? Can you give us a background of what women's careers should or do look like?
5: Sure. And I think it's very different than when we started out in the workforce all those years ago. Look, I think the key things, particularly with stop-start careers at the moment, is having a clear goal. So having a clear plan and knowing exactly what it is that you need to earn each month to pay the bills and to be secure and well. That comes down to being able to save an emergency fund as well. So without knowing those basic details, things can be a little bit difficult. Understanding also your money personality, how you are with money, where your strengths and weaknesses are, and then also having a clear plan around your superannuation because it's ideal for that time.
4: And I believe super is a hot topic at the moment.
5: Very.
4: When you say a plan, where do you go to find out just you're a spender,
5: yes,
4: a saver? How do you work out the best balance, yes, of those two?
5: Yes, through personal observation, I would say, is a good start. The reason Yenom is called Yenom is because it's money backwards, which is a reflection. And the key to that is to reflect on your own behaviour, your own patterns with money, your own strengths and weaknesses. So firstly, I would say start writing down every single thing you spend. So that's called a spending diary. I like everybody to write down every single thing they spend for at least 2 weeks, preferably 4, so that we get a clear understanding of exactly what your expenses are and where the money is going. And secondly, we can take a good look at that to see how you react to things. How many of these expenses were needs versus wants? How many of them were planned versus impulsive? And what types of things drove those impulsive purchases? So if you see a big yellow sale sign, do you immediately run in or do you stand back and go, well, hang on, is that something I actually need or not? So there's a lot of reflection there in terms of how we actually spend money.
4: I must admit, I used to have a system of need or want.
5: Yes.
4: Do I need it? Do I want it?
5: Yes.
4: And if I don't need it, but I'd love to have it,
5: yes,
4: is it important?
5: Yes.
4: Because I think you have to have the balance,
5: yes,
4: of something to enjoy life as well.
5: Yes.
4: And if you can, as you say, have that emergency backup.
5: Yes.
4: It makes life more pleasant.
5: Yes.
4: And I can see the personality thing because I know the conversations my husband and I will have.
5: Yes.
4: And many, you know, over 50 years of conversations of, you know, I don't think we need it. And
5: yes,
4: then you get it and go, yes, oh, I can't live without,
5: exactly,
4: it.
5: Exactly.
4: And you have to know the one who's not going to spend it all.
5: Yes.
4: And you go, well, actually, the children do need clothes.
5: Yes.
4: You can't not clothe them. But you have to balance out,
5: yes,
4: your bargains.
5: Yes.
4: And is it a true bargain?
5: Mm-hmm.
4: Because you learn in the early stages that maybe not have been the bargain, mm-hmm, you thought it was going to be.
5: Well, and that's the thing. So is it actually a bargain if you wouldn't have bought it if it was on sale? And that's one of my key things. Is something's on sale, I say, okay, but would I have paid full price for this? And if the answer is no, then you probably don't need it.
2: Ah, good one.
5: Yes. And the other, there's a couple of other little things around that as well. So with money personalities, I mean, you've got your basic spenders and savers, but then you've got people who are risk averse versus risk takers, you know, the gamblers versus the security people. There's the what I love to call the hippies, you know, the oh, it'll be fine, the universe will provide. We've got the people who've still got their first dollar that they ever made. So there's varying money personalities there as well. And it's good to just know which one you are so that you can build some walls around that if you need to, if you choose to.
4: Well, you're protecting yourself, aren't you, if you're doing that?
5: Oh, I'm the key example. I have to protect myself from myself because I will spend anything that's in my account. But I know that. So now I have a bank account that is just to be spent. Everything else is carefully tucked away. And that's what I mean about knowing your money personality, knowing your style, and putting some boundaries in place to protect yourself.
4: Well, I know when my husband presents me with our MasterCard or Visa, you know, the statement, and I will go through and know exactly what, and you go, how do you do that?
5: Yes.
4: And I said, well, one, I write it down in my diary.
5: Yes.
4: And the other is, I know I've know how much I should spend.
5: Yes.
4: And I can read everyone. I say, oh, I was doing this on that day, and I did this and did that. Mm-hmm. And they said, what did you buy? And I go, exactly what? And he has to go over it in a different way. So it's two personalities working together. And if you're working together, that's fine.
5: Yes.
4: But what if the occasion comes that you... There are men and women who... This is one of the big issues, money.
5: Yes.
4: How do you balance that with different personalities and different focuses? Mm-hmm.
5: Look, the one thing I always say to people too, and it's a little bit of an occupational hazard for me now, but you can learn another person's money, personality or style purely through observation. Spend time having a coffee with them, spend time with them just talking about various things, and they'll show you what their money personality is. It's very common for people to marry somebody with the opposing or opposite money style, and it's also one of the key reasons for divorce or separation. Okay, so when a spender marries a saver, it's a wise decision to let the saver be the one who is driving the financial decisions. Having said that, I would never recommend that anybody gives up autonomy around their own money. The perfect structure for any kind of shared or domestic arrangement, whatever it may be, would be a theirs, ours and mine setup. So there is your account, there's their account, and then there's the joint account in the middle for joint goals and joint spending. But there should also be a level of transparency around what's going on. Contributions should be made based on earning capacity for each. So if one is earning $100,000 and the other one is earning $40,000, then, you know, there's a disparity there. And a share of the income should be proportionate to that income with regard to joint expenses. Certainly, though, joint goals, joint saving goals, joint behaviours, etc. So if you are in a domestic partnership or any kind of partnership with a person who has a gambling habit, for example, or a love of fast cars or expensive shoes, that person possibly needs a fund money account that is assigned for that. That's accounted for and that, you know, enables that kind of behaviour, because you don't give up your life just because you've partnered with somebody. Certainly there are other considerations involved at that point. But as you said earlier, you're allowed to have a little fun. You're allowed to have some fun money.
4: You have to balance that out, yeah.
5: Yes.
4: And that can be very simple. It doesn't have to be, overnight to Paris.
5: No. It can be like, here's your coffee money account. Because coffee's another rant of mine. It's so expensive. It takes up an awful lot of cash. But I know in my case, I need to have about 3 coffees out a week, like 3 coffees that I buy.
4: And, well, that's also community.
5: Yes,
4: and you have
5: it is.
4: To, if you're in a situation where you've got yourself stuck,
5: yes,
4: you do have to have the outlets,
5: yes,
4: because then you're balancing your life. And it's not just your money.
5: Yes, and that's exactly what it is. But it's $7 a cup now. And there are some people out there who buy 2 cups a day. That's 14 cups a day. Now, we're talking there at around $5,000 a year on coffee. And I'm not saying don't do it, because it's entirely your choice. But if you're looking for $5,000 for a goal or to save for a house or a car or whatever it may be, it's in your coffee. And that's where the spending diary comes in. We can immediately say, we need $5,000, let's go through everything we're spending. There it is. It's in coffee, it's in takeaways, it's in Louboutin shoes, and it's in that gambling app, you know?
4: Yes.
5: So we don't have to rule them out, but we're looking for some extra money. That's where it is. That's where we'll take it from.
4: I've never been a coffee drinker.
5: I think it's a good thing. Honestly, I think it's a good thing.
4: Oh, I don't know about that. But yes.
5: Yes, I know what you mean.
4: But it's the expense.
5: It is.
4: It's the expense. And I had a friend say recently, do the young people understand that if they're spending on their coffees, and she said, remember when we took our lunch to work?
5: Yes.
4: We ate at home.
5: Yes.
4: And I can see, I see the benefits of being in a community.
5: Yes.
4: And being with friends.
5: Yes.
4: But also thinking wisely, when you're starting out, you take your lunch.
5: Yes.
4: Buy a banana. Yes. Buy an apple.
5: Yes.
4: And it's healthier for you.
5: Yes.
4: And you don't want to not support the hospitality industry, mm-hmm. but if you want to start, mm-hmm. enjoy that later, mm-hmm. and make sure that you can enjoy it.
5: Yes.
4: Yeah, and take the pressure off.
5: And I think that's my approach as well, is just buy lunch twice a week and take your lunch the other days a week. Buy the coffee twice a week and make them at the office or at home the other days. I think there's got to be a balance.
4: Yeah.
5: But at the end of the day, you need to be able to pay your bills, and if it comes down to coffee or rent, it's got to be rent.
4: Yes. And I'm speaking today to Amanda De Medici, and she is the founder of financial literacy and wellness organisation, Yenom. Thank you for your time today.
5: Thanks, Sharon.
4: We're looking at having Amanda back on a monthly, every 4 weeks, to just talk about financial issues. Please get in touch with us through the office at 2MCE. And if you have a particular topic, we would love to put it to Amanda, and with plenty of notice. Thank you, Amanda.
5: Thanks, Sharon.
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4: And it's now 4:55 on 2MCE. Let's hear, who shall we hear? Oh, Smith & Jones, Turning of the Leaves.

And that was Locals, Smith & Jones, Turning of the Leaves. We just have very short time left now of the show. Faith Hanstock will be back at 4 tomorrow with Community Drive on 2MC. After the National Radio News at 5 is The Wire. Rolling on at 6pm, we have Filipino Music. 7pm, Evening Music with Duck Wilson. And at 8pm, The Laundromat with Greg Fay. And continuing the flow on 2MC's Wednesday's lineup at 10pm, rounding off your night listening, we have This Way Out. And we're going to go out with a local, just finishing off the show with Paris Masters' Havana. Thank you for being with me today.

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1: Good afternoon, I'm Alyssa Delfs. The Prime Minister says tomorrow's Labor National Conference will be a chance to showcase his party's evolution as members push for fresh taxes and greater gambling reforms. Hundreds of delegates have already converged on Adelaide for the summit, which kicks off tomorrow and will determine Labor's official agenda and party position. Anthony Albanese says the conference will be an opportunity to show voters the party represents a changing and modern Australia. Meanwhile, there are calls today to strip the Union Jack from the Australian flag ahead of tomorrow's Labor conference. The Manufacturers Union is behind the push, saying during the summit it will move a motion to scrap the Union Jack, saying the British symbol is a sign of the old ruling class and colonial empire and a symbol of oppression. On 7, Housing Minister Claire O'Neill this morning did not want to debate the issue and deflected questions about the move.
2: As Housing Minister, I don't spend my time thinking about the national flag. I spend my time thinking about the fact that we've got home ownership rates plummeting through the floor for young people, and our government is making really major steps to address that situation, and that's what the conference is about.
1: Meanwhile, opposition leader Angus Taylor criticised Ms O'Neill's response.
3: It's extraordinary that Claire O'Neill is out there today and she can't confirm that we should keep our Australian flag. She can't confirm that we should keep our Australian flag. Well, I'll tell you what, I am proud of our Australian flag. I know all Liberals and Nationals are proud of our Australian flag, and we will keep it.
1: New research shows being frail could accelerate the onset of dementia. Laura Devoy has the details.
4: A study by the University of Queensland found older adults living with frailty are diagnosed with dementia 2 to 3 years earlier than those who are less frail. But Dr. David Ward says frailty is often preventable and treatable. Dr. Ward says regular exercise, especially strength training, can delay, reduce, and in some cases improve frailty, particularly when combined with good nutrition and social engagement. Dementia is the leading cause of death in Australia. Around 250 people are diagnosed every day.
1: More fine, settled and clear weather is forecast for the majority of the nation tomorrow. The Bureau of Meteorology's Angus Hines has Thursday's national forecast.
5: It's this high here near southern Western Australia, which is the main weather system for at least 80 or 90% of the country. However, we see a shift down here in the southeast, particularly Tasmania. A succession of cold fronts and troughs crossing the southern state here, bringing some very wintry conditions across Tasmania, clipping parts of southern Victoria at times through Thursday as well.
1: And the creators of children's TV show Bluey say it felt like a natural step to translate the program into an Australian Indigenous language for the first time. The award-winning children's series recently translated 5 of its episodes from seasons 1 and 2 into Yolngu Martha, the Australian First Nations language of Northeast Arnhem Land, as part of an initiative for NAIDOC Week. Here's a snippet. And to sport now, Socceroos attacker Nestori Irrecunda is reportedly on the brink of signing a $33 million deal with Portuguese giants Sporting CP. The former Adelaide United star is reportedly nearing a permanent transfer to Sporting from English Championship side Watford.
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0: Station. I'm Stephen Hill from Sydney's 2SER, and coming up in the program today.
1: The fact that the US is the world's biggest market, it does mean that everybody wants to trade with the US. And that certainly gives the United States a certain amount of both economic and political leverage.
0: Despite all the political disruption that has shocked the world, the US economy continues to grow.
2: I was so fascinated because I thought the films were so modern. It felt like they were talking about the society of today, even if they are old.
0: A new documentary attempts to resurrect the films of pioneering film director Bo Widdowson. But first, last night, the Northern Territory Parliament passed amended child protection laws. The amendment has attracted criticism from many Aboriginal leaders and human rights organisations, with concern that the bill could weaken the Aboriginal and Torres Strait Islander child placement principle, which are the safeguards intended to keep Indigenous children safely connected to their family, kin, culture, community and country. The Wire's Aspen Beilharts asked Clara Mills, Principal Legal Officer at the Northern Australian Aboriginal Family Legal Service, about the significance of these legislated changes.
3: In simple terms, these reforms allow the child protection system to intervene in families earlier for lowered thresholds. They impose new responsibilities on parents. They expand powers over children to threaten child removal where police don't have powers over childhood behavioural issues. And they move more quickly towards permanent care arrangements to children. Our concern is that they create a more punitive system for families without addressing the failures of government systems responsible for supporting them.
4: The bill was examined by the Parliamentary Scrutiny Committee, with the Department of Children and Families saying it had the capacity to implement the increased powers by rearranging its existing workforce. But an independent review tabled yesterday found critical shortcomings in the department's capacity, including inexperienced staff and high turnover.
3: I think what's really interesting is that the independent review was commissioned by the government. They tabled it on the morning that they determined that they voted to pass the law without amendment. It said what all of the experts were saying at scrutiny, that this is not a problem with the legislation, but this is a problem with implementation. No one is saying that the child protection system in the Northern Territory works well at the moment, but what we are saying is that bringing in a new legislative framework that isn't going to work and could cause generational harm is shifting blame from a government department in crisis onto marginalised families.
4: What does the evidence show as best practice for Aboriginal child safety and child safety in these communities, including remote communities?
3: And the evidence tells us that Aboriginal children are safest when their immediate safety and their lifelong well-being are considered together. Better question is, how do we keep a child safe without unnecessarily severing their cultural identity and their relationships with family, community and country? And that is the purpose of the Aboriginal and Torres Strait Islander Child Placement Principle, which was developed because of the lessons of the stolen generation and what we now understand about the intergenerational trauma and harm caused by removing Aboriginal children from their family, country, culture and community.
4: Could I ask, when was the Aboriginal Child Placement Principle brought in and has it improved outcomes since then?
3: So the Aboriginal Child Placement Principle was something that Aboriginal community control organisations, including Aboriginal Community Control Legal Services and Health Services, lobbied for across the 70s and 80s. And interestingly, in the Northern Territory, it was one of the first jurisdictions to legislate a placement hierarchy for children. So in 1983, the Northern Territory was a leader. The principle is not simply a rule about where a child is placed. It has five connected elements. So prevention means supporting families early before difficulties become crisis. Partnership means Aboriginal communities and Aboriginal community-controlled organisations having a genuine role in designing services and making decisions. Placement means that if a child can't safely live with their parents, there must be a proper search for safe family, kin or Aboriginal community placements. And participation means children, parents, family and culturally significant people receive information and are listened to genuinely whilst making decisions that will shape a child's life. And finally, connection is about protecting the child's continuing relationship with their family, culture, language, community and country. So I think importantly, it's important to understand that the Aboriginal Child Placement Principle isn't meant to place culture ahead of safety. The existing law already made sure that child safety was the best interest and best interests are the paramount principle. But it asks us, how can we achieve safety without creating the separate and lasting harms of unnecessary disconnection? And what we see in this bill is that the architecture of these reforms means that all five elements have either been removed, weakened, or made largely aspirational.
4: What would you like to see from the government to show good faith and to work productively with families and communities?
3: This process has not shown, has not reflected any genuine partnership. Aboriginal organisation legal services, frontline experts have given extensive evidence and proposed practical amendments, and we're simply not being heard or consulted with. Yesterday, hundreds of people met on the lawns of Parliament and government didn't even come outside to talk to us about what this might mean. But I think there's still opportunity for government to improve what happens next. It can work in genuine partnership with Aboriginal community-controlled organisations on implementation. It can fund housing and early intervention, rehabilitation, family violence and family-led decision-making. And more importantly, it can stop putting the blame squarely with marginalised people and families in crisis and rather address the department's own workforce and supervision problems to look for more successful outcomes for kids.
0: The Wire's Aspen Beilhart speaking there to Clara Mills, Principal Legal Officer at the Northern Australian Aboriginal Family Legal Service.
5: 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Stay well.
0: The most recent data from the Department of Employment and Workplace Relations shows that only 11.7% of job seekers find long-term employment through job providers. After Employment Minister Amanda Risworth floated reforms to the system in May this year, a new report this week from the Centre of International Corporate Tax Accountability has looked at the financial arrangements of large job service providers and how the system can be improved. The Wire's Aspen Beilharts talked to the researcher Bronwyn Lee about the report's findings.
4: So once upon a time in Australia, we had a public employment system. We had the Commonwealth Employment Service. It was scrapped in 1998 under John Howard, and there was the idea that if there are private job service providers and if they're paid for how well they can do, then they'll be motivated to help people as well as possible. So over nearly 30 years, how has that turned out?
6: That is an excellent question, and we do know the answer to that pretty well, I'd say, which is it's not turned out well at all. So the privatised employment services providers just are not delivering for unemployed people. There's been a litany of reports on that, finding that they don't provide the supports that people need. People have reported really awful experiences. It's definitely a market failure, this privatisation experiment.
4: Yeah, okay. And this is a densely researched report. I saw a lot of looking really deep into the tax arrangements and how these companies work. It's not illegal, but is it scandalous? Like, what did you find?
6: Absolutely. It's outrageous, in our opinion. And, yeah, I think there needs to be a lot more public attention on what happens to government money. So we picked four of the biggest for-profit providers, and we, like you say, did a deep dive into their finances. And one thing that shocked us is just how little you can find about some of these companies. There's a lot of transparency problems, but we did our best to make an estimate, and we think that across just these four companies, $125 million per year is taken out of that system by private equity and by millionaires that own those companies. So they're doing that through, you know, dividend payments, through high payments to their what they call key management personnel, but also through some what I would consider somewhat dodgy practices, but they are legal, of related party payments. And that's where they're shifting profits offshore, which means that they can avoid paying taxes on those profits in Australia. So it's almost a double whammy to the Australian taxpayer.
4: Mm-hmm. So in May this year, we saw reforms starting to be championed by Amanda Risworth, the Minister for Employment and Workplace Relations. And she was talking about a more individualised system to try to help job seekers. So the concerns that you have in this report, are you seeing any of it addressed by what the government is saying?
6: Well, it's good that some of that rhetoric is there, that she's saying that there needs to be a dramatic shake-up of the system. And there have been so many reports by the government and by others that have found that. It's not clear from what she's said or what the department have said they'll do, that they actually do plan to shake up the system. So we are calling for employment services to be brought back into the public sector. That would obviously save money, but also it would mean that the government could just have designed the services to do what they should do, rather than trying to set up complicated market mechanisms to incentivize providers to do X or Y.
4: Let's finish on that idea of returning this to the public sector. I think anyone who's been on JobSeeker knows that it can be a really demoralizing experience. So I just want to think about, how do you think our job system can be more effective? How do you think things can be made better for job seekers?
6: Yes. Well, for one thing, there needs to be a delinking of mutual obligations and providing the services that might help unemployed people. So that's almost a separate issue. But the way that this privatised system works has all of that tied in together, and it adds to how punitive the system is. But a better system that's run by the public service could have the public interest at its heart.

0: Hey there, I'm Hamish McDonald. Around Australia, you're listening to The Wire. Take it easy.
1: Despite trade tensions, tariffs, political uncertainty and concerns from international markets, recent indicators show the US economy holding up well, continuing to grow and display a positive job market. The Wire's Thomas Kudus asked United States Senate Associate Professor David Smith how political leaders explain the US economy's continual resilience.
2: The strength of the US economy is really its enormous, very well-developed market. And the US still has higher nominal GDP by about a third than its nearest competitor, which is China. So the reality is that the US economy is just absolutely vast, that most countries in the world engage in quite a lot of trade with the United States. And the US is also effectively the printer of the world's reserve currency, which is the US dollar. Even when the US economy is subject to these factors that can slow it down, the fundamentals of the US economy still tend to be very strong. And even when the US is subject to these measures that slow it down, the rest of the world often is subject to those measures at the same time.
3: In what ways do Democrats and Republicans differ in explaining why the economy remains strong? And how do these narratives shape the public perception of it all?
2: For Republicans, the strength of the economy really depends on low taxes and cutting regulations. And we can see that even though Donald Trump has been at odds in many ways with the economic orthodoxy in his party, doing things like imposing tariffs, for example, exercising a lot more direct government control over corporate decisions, at the same time, his single biggest economic act in both of his terms was to implement a massive corporate tax cut, which got made permanent in his second term. And he has also really set about cutting regulations throughout most of the economy. There's been a lot of back and forth recently about US government attempts to regulate AI, which is a very new area of the economy, and cryptocurrency as well. But even with the regulation that's taking place of those things, it's with a much, much lighter touch in the US than what you see in other countries. Now, what Democrats argue in response is that this economy that we're seeing in the United States now is making the very rich even richer, but is leaving most other Americans behind. So they would say that economic strength really means nothing when the majority of Americans feel that they're falling behind and feel that they can't keep up with the cost of living. And certainly, according to opinion polls and according to election results, this is a real issue. Cost of living has been the decisive issue in the last couple of elections, and it's likely to be a decisive issue in this year's midterms as well.
3: How do you think US policymakers frame America's economic resilience as a strategic advantage in global politics, and even especially compared to other major economies facing slower growth?
2: This is certainly something that the Trump administration loves to talk about. In Trump's words, you know, we're the hottest country in the world right now, even as the US is facing some fairly significant headwinds with cost of living. Most other countries are facing that as well. And I mean, Trump makes a big deal out of the fact that other countries want to do business with the US. And certainly, yes, that will always be the case. Even countries with whom Trump has really clashed over the last couple of years, like Canada and the European Union, they're still very eager to have trade agreements with the United States. So the fact that the US is the world's biggest market, it does mean that everybody wants to trade with the US. And that certainly gives the United States a certain amount of both economic and political leverage. This is something that the Trump administration really emphasizes. Democrats, on the other hand, think that the Trump administration has just been needlessly aggressive and needlessly hostile with

0: trading partners, that it's engaged in trade and tariff wars that have actually been quite damaging to the US economy, that have put up the price of everything while really achieving very little. The Trump administration has had to back down from a lot of tariffs, partly for legal reasons, partly for economic reasons. And certainly the biggest arena of the trade war, which is with China, has really achieved nothing.
1: United States Senator and Sydney University Associate Professor David Smith speaking there to The Wire's Thomas Kudus.
2: After a hard day out in the paddock, I like to catch up with The Wire. Find out what's going on around this big country.
3: The Wire, bringing you the stories from all around Australia.
1: A new documentary aims to return one of the leading Scandinavian filmmakers to a wider international audience. Becoming Bo Widerberg chronicles the career of a director whose independent films were once feted by Cannes and many other overseas film festivals, but whose work is largely unknown now outside of his native country. This is surprising as his films remain contemporary, with their focus upon the class struggle and the pursuit of personal freedom. I asked the director of Becoming Bo Widerberg, Matthias Norberg, what inspired him to make this documentary.
4: For me, it became a personal journey. Widerberg was one of the big directors when I was at film school. And suddenly he disappeared. His films were extremely successful when they were released in the 60s and 70s. You could say with Man on the Roof, which is his first crime film in 1976, he more or less disappeared totally. And then he came back. And I met him a lot in the 90s. What happened? Why did he disappear? And why did he have problems to make films after 76? For me, it was a personal journey to find out how would the films work today. I knew, of course, a little bit, but I wanted to try to find the whole picture. And that was also why I got in touch with all his kids and all his ex-women. Yeah, and they were many. and they were extremely generous because I had good interviews and they really opened up and they gave me a lot of personal materials. Usually I don't direct, I produce. But I thought, together with my directing friend, Jon Aspe, we have said, well, we do this ourselves. Also, the spin-off of this has also been that his films were rescreened. When I started this journey, I was so fascinated because I thought the films were so modern. It felt like they were talking about the society of today, even if they are old. And I was extremely fascinated by his way of directing, you know, that the presence of every character. But of course, he was extremely demanding. So we also found out why he had problems. And of course, I mean, he was also in conflict with Ingmar Bergman. He ruled the Swedish film industry.
1: With Widerberg, similar to quite a few, like the French New Wave filmmakers, say like Godard and Truffaut, was originally a film critic. Before his first feature, he was critical of the filmmaking establishment. In one article, he was scathing, saying that every new Swedish film was a disaster, that had absolutely no connection with modern society. What would you say was his main criticism?
4: He thought they were old-fashioned. He thought they didn't give the right picture of how Swedish society looked like. He thought Bergman was old-fashioned, and he criticized Bergman and his fellows in the same way as Truffaut criticized the French old directors. He went out from the studio and out to the reality. You know, he filmed in the streets or in the present apartments or wherever. You know, he also used a lot of amateurs or young actors.
1: This film, Raven's End, it really was the film that brought Widerberg international attention. It was very autobiographical about working class Malmö. And I wonder, it probably inspired some of the British kitchen sink dramas from the likes of Ken Loach. And it really looks at the sort of impact of poverty and how it can constrain people's lives.
4: Ken Loach loved Widerberg. I know Ken Loach. And we have also been discussing the old film from Widerberg's. He has inspired a lot of the important directors in Europe, Ken Loach, Mike Leigh, Michael Haneke. And if you look at Ruben Östlund, when you talk about Widerberg, you know, he's doing like this, you know, he's the godfather of film. And the same thing goes with Roy Anderson, you know, and Roy Anderson you also used to work with Widerberg.
1: A working class struggle would be an important inspiration for the filmmaker. And during the 60s, we had the rise of the 68 protests around the world. And then you had this may have inspired him a little bit for to make Adeline 31.
4: The interesting thing with Adeline 31 was actually that was shot in 69. You know, so He was extremely criticized by left movement. You could say he was a left-wing social democrat. We had a prime minister, Olof Palme, that was assassinated later. And he was part of the Palme movement, you could say. But the left-wing, you know, the communist movement at that time, the students, you know, the movements, I mean, they were extremely critical against that film, you know.
1: So about the is that kind of like the militancy of that leading to a position where you can never reconcile anything, so you just end up with conflict rather than actually ever resolving issues about economic equality?
4: Yeah, and he also dared to put things into, like, you know, the working class people being interested in art. If you have seen Odon 31, I mean, the young guy, I mean, he's interested in the French painters, you know, and in classical music and so forth. And when the film is actually about making a working class revolution, you know.
1: You've got working class characters that, you know, interested in, you know, they're interested in all the things everyone else is, you know, get, you know, the sensuous stuff, you know, the, you know, enjoyment.
4: Yeah. And so he liked the good life. At the same time, he was left wing, you know, but he thought that if you're a left wing, you don't have to eat bad food.
1: Matthias Norberg, the director of Becoming Bo Widerberg, speaking there to Stephen Hill. This film will be part of the Nordic Film Festival, which will be screening nationally from July 23 to August 16th. This film will also be part of a retrospective of three Bo Widerberg films. For detailed session times, go to palacecinemas.com.au.

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In Sydney, The Wire is produced on Gadigal country of the Eora Nation and with the assistance of the Community Broadcasting Foundation. We're going to be back again tomorrow, so do tune in again. I'm Stephen Hill. Do stay well and thanks for your company.

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1: Hello, I'm Alyssa Delfs. The leader of One Nation is continuing to receive criticism for comments she made this morning about domestic violence. Speaking to 4BC, Senator Pauline Hanson called it a scourge, saying it's wrong, but also said it's a two-way street with men and women losing their temper.
2: I'm not going to go into detail, but I've been through it myself in my life. And I just feel that if you're not in a house where you feel safe, you feel you don't want to be there, then you shouldn't put up with it.
1: Meanwhile, on the ABC, CEO of the Women's and Girls Emergency Network, Nicole Yade, has slammed the comments and says it's not that simple.
3: We know it takes the average person 6 or 7 times to leave, finally. And that is for lots of different reasons. Partly it's because the support people need and the accommodation that they need just simply isn't there. So it's not appreciating the full complexity of leaving.
1: If this story has raised concerns, you can call the 24-hour National Sexual Assault Family and Domestic Violence Counselling Line 1-800-RESPECT on 1-800 737 732. A post-budget survey of property professionals has delivered a poor report card for negative gearing reform. Laura Devoy has the details.
4: The Australian Property Institute's latest market outlook reveals 82% of respondents identified negative gearing reform as the most widely cited downward pressure on residential prices, while residential sentiment fell from 6 to 5 on the 10-point scale. The survey also revealed there's a general feeling no one will be better off under the negative gearing reform. API Chief Economist Dr. Sherman Chan says the survey confirms the market is pricing the reforms now, more than a year before they come into effect.
1: After years of back and forth, Hollywood actress Rebel Wilson has won a defamation case brought by her co-star Charlotte McInnes. Miss Wilson was sued by the Australian actor who played the lead role in her directorial debut film, The Deb. And today Miss Wilson was found not to have defamed Miss McInnes in a series of social media posts. Today, Justice Elizabeth Raper said Miss McInnes had failed to establish the matter caused or was likely to cause serious harm. Miss McInnes's application was dismissed and she's been ordered to pay Miss Wilson's legal costs. Police are investigating today after firefighters found a man's body after they extinguished a shed fire on the Sunshine Coast. Emergency services were called to the blaze around 7 p.m. last night after an explosion was heard by a neighbour. Officers believe the body is that of a 61-year-old homeless man, but police are working to confirm his identity through forensic testing. Detective Inspector Craig Mansfield says police will seek help from the community as they continue to investigate.
5: So we're hoping to lean into our community here and the local businesses and the like to help us piece together this investigation with any information that they may have.
1: And taking a look at sport, former Socceroos captain Paul Wade has been diagnosed with a probable chronic traumatic encephalopathy. It's prompted renewed calls for all players under 12 to be banned from heading the ball. While a CTE can only be diagnosed after death, the 64-year-old received the suspected diagnosis in 2024 after experiencing neurological symptoms. After further testing, he was diagnosed with a probable CTE late last year. And Melbourne has received a major boost with vice-captain Jack Viney returning to training. He hasn't played this season due to back and Achilles injuries.
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1: Hello, I'm Alyssa Delfs. The leader of One Nation is continuing to receive criticism for comments she made this morning about domestic violence. Speaking to 4BC, Senator Pauline Hanson called it a scourge, saying it's wrong, but also said it's a two-way street with men and women losing their temper.
2: I'm not going to go into detail, but I've been through it myself in my life. And I just feel that if you're not in a house where you feel safe, you feel you don't want to be there, then you shouldn't put up with it.
1: Meanwhile, on the ABC, CEO of the Women's and Girls Emergency Network, Nicole Yang, mall and marching to Parliament House. Police in Victoria say they're deploying more resources than ever before in response to an increase in anti-Semitic incidents since October 2023. The state's police assistant commissioner addressed the Royal Commission into Anti-Semitism and Social Cohesion today about Operation Park, the framework for Jewish and Muslim community safety across Victoria. Christopher Gilbert says it's central to police resourcing.
3: I would characterise the changes over the last 2.5 years as having seen Victoria Police deploy far more resources far more often, relevant to the safety of the Jewish community.
1: Across the political spectrum, senior ministers have declared that an Australian man who joined Islamic State is not welcome home after he was reportedly found alive in a prison in Iraq. Paediatrician Tarek Gamle travelled to Syria in 2015 to join the terror organisation and was presumed to have been killed in 2017. Leader of the opposition, Angus Taylor, has called on the federal government to impose temporary protection orders to prevent his return, while Shadow Home Affairs Minister John O'Dunham told the ABC the coalition will work with Labor to do so.
4: I really don't want him back here. So I say to the government, if you need to strengthen the laws, bring us into the tent. We will work with you on whatever it takes to strengthen our laws to keep someone as insidious as that out of our country.
1: Meanwhile, Labor frontbencher Claire O'Neill said on Sunrise this morning that she doesn't want Gamle to ever return to Australia.
5: As far as I'm concerned, that person can rot in jail, and for the specifics, we'll need to go to the Home Affairs Minister on that. Suffice to say, we do not want this person back in Australia.
1: A federal court has ruled that the world's largest pizza chain allegedly misled Australian franchisees by directing them to underpay thousands of staff following a long-running class action. Federal Court Justice Bernard Murphy today ruled Domino's engaged in misleading or deceptive conduct in representations about staff wages to its Australian franchisees.
0: National Radio News.
1: Hello, I'm Alyssa Delfs. Teachers and educators across Victoria will strike tomorrow for the second time this year after union members voted to reject the state government's latest pay offer. Victorian branch president of the EAU, Justin Mullaly, says teachers want a 3-year deal and more action to alleviate teachers' workloads. Tomorrow there'll be major disruptions with the strike to effectively shut down state schools. Some are telling parents they won't have enough staff to run classes or provide supervision, and some are offering supervision in a limited capacity for students. Union members are set to rally in Melbourne CBD, meeting at Bourke Street Mall and marching to Parliament House. Police in Victoria say they're deploying more resources than ever before in response to an increase in anti-Semitic incidents since October 2023. The state's police assistant commissioner addressed the Royal Commission into Anti-Semitism and Social Cohesion today about Operation Park, the framework for Jewish and Muslim community safety across Victoria. Christopher Gilbert says it's central to police resourcing.
3: I would characterise the changes over the last 2.5 years as having seen Victoria Police deploy far more resources far more often, relevant to the safety of the Jewish community.
1: Across the political spectrum, senior ministers have declared that an Australian man who joined Islamic State is not welcome home after he was reportedly found alive in a prison in Iraq. Paediatrician Tarek Gamle travelled to Syria in 2015 to join the terror organisation and was presumed to have been killed in 2017. Leader of the opposition, Angus Taylor, has called on the federal government to impose temporary protection orders to prevent his return, while Shadow Home Affairs Minister John O'Dunham told the ABC the coalition will work with Labor to do so.
4: I really don't want him back here. So I say to the government, if you need to strengthen the laws, bring us into the tent. We will work with you on whatever it takes to strengthen our laws to keep someone as insidious as that out of our country.
1: Meanwhile, Labor frontbencher Claire O'Neill said on Sunrise this morning that she doesn't want Gamle to ever return to Australia.
5: As far as I'm concerned, that person can rot in jail, and for the specifics, we'll need to go to the Home Affairs Minister on that. Suffice to say, we do not want this person back in Australia.
1: A federal court has ruled that the world's largest pizza chain allegedly misled Australian franchisees by directing them to underpay thousands of staff following a long-running class action. Federal Court Justice Bernard Murphy today ruled Domino's engaged in misleading or deceptive conduct in representations about staff wages to its Australian franchisees. The judgment means the fast food giant could pay thousands of franchisee workers significant compensation. And environmental activists are speaking out against a proposed data centre in the Northern Territory. Shannon Kirkwood has more.
6: The NT government says Beetaloo Digital has been granted an exclusive commitment over 185 kilometres of land just outside of Darwin. The company wants to build a computing infrastructure project for AI, cloud computing and data processing, as well as on-site gas-fired power generation. Greenpeace says the centre's use of fossil fuels is a major concern. It's calling on the federal government to bring forward proposed AI regulations, arguing next year is too late.
1: And in sport, Australian athlete Tori Lewis is prepared for the Glasgow Commonwealth Games today, smashing her own 100-metre record. She took down five-time Olympic champion Elaine Thompson-Herah during the run, claiming the win at a meet in Slovakia in 11.04 seconds, stripping 0.04 of a second off her previous record set in Tokyo at the World Championships last year.
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12: 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Now this week we're going to be doing things a little bit differently again. Yes, it's one of those shows where I throw my usual 60s to 10s format out the window in the name of doing something a little bit different. Any music fan is no doubt aware there are plenty of songs out there which share their names with one another. Sometimes they share more things and sometimes they share the name and nothing else. Now, I recently went through 2MCE's music library. It's a very varied musical library in preparation for this program, and I came back with a lot of pairs. Then of those, I weeded out the covers and any title containing the word love, because including those would just make this too easy, and I was left with six. Six names, 12 different songs. Now, that playlist... Now, the resulting playlist spans artists from The Beatles to Martika, Katy Perry to Barry White, The Beach Boys to The Veronicas, and in doing so covers our usual decade range of Wednesday evening music and several different genres. Sometimes the songs share their name, and yes, there the similarities end. And that is very true of our first pair, in fact, which is Revolution. In 2005, Lisa and Jessica Augliasso, who we know as the Veronicas, of course, released this song as the fourth single from their then upcoming debut album, The Secret Life Of. Whilst a lot earlier, in 1968, another Revolution was released as the B-side to Hey Jude, which gives away that this is our Beatles track for the programme. So let us begin this same name marathon with two Revolutions. 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

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And just played, you may well have recognised it, was Revolution by the Beatles. This, of course, being the 1968 single version, which sounds as dirty as it does, owing to the guitar signal being injected directly into the mixing console to the point where it nearly overheated. That was pretty much unknown in 1968. Buyers at the time were actually convinced the records were poorly printed, and many shop assistants had to say, "No, look, we've checked with EMI, that's how it sounds." Of course, the same named Veronica's song of 2005 does not contain such an overload, nor is it as politically charged as Lennon's piece. Still, it does talk of being a big change, just like the Beatles. And so we move on to Toy Soldiers. This is my Christmas in July thing, I guess. I've taken a bit of a liberty in this one, as our first entry here from Four Seasons from 1965 only speaks of the one toy soldier, whilst the second, Martacus from 1988, speaks of multiple. And whilst the Four Seasons toy soldier does speak of the Christmas icon, it's about an actual soldier in a fractured relationship, whilst Martacus' song is, as quite a fair few people seem to know, a song about fracturing a relationship with drugs and watching someone you love become a broken toy. Happily, her friend, on whom this song was based, managed to fracture that relationship. Two similar images applied two very different ways and performed in two very different styles in two very similarly named songs. I mean, they're virtually identical apart from one S. So here's Four Seasons with Toy Soldier, and then Martica with Toy Soldiers, here on Wednesday Evening Music on 2.

fun this all is. You're listening to Wednesday Evening Music here on 2MCE FM, a same title show this week. I just played was Toy Soldier and Toy Soldiers, respectively by Four Seasons and Martica. Unlike the two Revolutions, which had the same name and next to nothing else in common, these ones do both include the image of a broken toy soldier, even if

Martica's is more metaphorical. It's now time to move to two songs you're no doubt familiar with, one because it's by Olivia Newton-John, and the other because it's one of Journey's greatest hits. If you haven't guessed yet, I do of course refer to Don't Stop Believin'. Journey released their worldwide smash hit in 1981, and it became their signature song. Somehow the Glee version from 2009 managed to outperform it, but of course cover versions are not allowed in this program, so Glee can wait. In fact, I don't think I've ever played a Glee version of anything on Wednesday Evening Music, but I digress. 5 years earlier, in 1976, Olivia Newton-John released a song of the same name. In fact, she released a whole album, and this song is, of course, the title track. Rather than being a rock number, this one's a little bit more country-esque than Journey's, but it too was a number one. Olivia would later cover herself in 2005 and name her memoir after the song, so maybe it has some claim to being her signature song too. I'd say that's up for debate though. Anyhow, Olivia came first, so she's up first in our Don't Stop Believin' pair here on Wednesday Evening Music on 2MCU FM.

There's plenty of doppelgangerly named songs in tonight's programme, but one thing that doesn't share its name with another, as far as I know, is the Community Radio Plus app. Now, that is an app where you can listen to your favourite community station, well, that'd be 2MCE, wouldn't it, wherever you have an internet connection. You can also set reminders for your favourite shows. That's This Wednesday Evening Music, not the identically named but different one hosted by someone called Goose that talks about the evolution of Hawaiian ukulele music in D minor on I Made This Up FM. And you can also call the station to request a song to our live presenters, should you feel like it, and be listening to a show that does that. Some of our shows do, not this one. Sorry. 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Now it's time to disobey every single piece of cyber safety training I've ever received and click on this link. I wonder where it could take... Oh, yep.

That was Barry White with Never, Never Gonna Give You Up, recorded and released in 1973 as part of his album Stone Gone. Whilst before that, yes, I did just Rickroll everyone and myself with the unmistakable Never Gonna Give You Up, just one never this time, from Rick Astley, released 14 years later. Actually, Rick's debut single as well. It was a 5-week number one in Astley's native UK, and like Don't Stop Believin' for Journey, and debatably Olivia Newton-John, is his signature song. Rick had no idea that Rick Rolling was actually a thing until his daughter told him, which he responded to with some amusement. Barry's song, which of course contains two nevers, did peak at number 2 in the Rhythm of Blues covers and number 7 in the singles chart. We move to another pair for the programme tonight, and this is where we find Kate Bush, much later than the usual range I play for her on Wednesday Evening Music, as this song's from her 2005 album Aerial, the only single, in fact. It was also her first album for 12 years following an extended hiatus, though it has to be said not quite as long as the one we're currently in. Hopefully that ends soon. But whilst Kate's song about how humans aren't really built to withstand Elvis Presley levels of fame shares its name with a Midnight Oil song about a steeplechase in Queensland, not a race on Mount Panorama Raceway, as many thought, there, once again, the similarities end. And with that, I've probably given away what the title of these two songs is. So let's continue with our with this next pair with Midnight Oil here on Wednesday Evening Music on 2MCE FM.

And that was Kate Bush with King of the Mountain from her 2005 album Aerial, which Kate sings in what I think is meant to be a bit of an Elvis impression. I'll let you be the judge of that. And that, of course, shares its name with one of Midnight Oil's most famous songs as well. I think we've got time for one more pairing, and this might just be the most radical of the lot tonight. Admittedly, they're in two different tenses, but otherwise share their title, and again, next to nothing else, both being about accidents. The second one's from Zoe Badway, and the first is from Thomas the Tank Engine.

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0: That was Zoe Badway with Accidents Happen, which shares its name and next to nothing else with a childhood favourite song of mine from Thomas the Tank Engine and Friends. And that rounds out our same name marathon this week on Wednesday Evening Music on 2MCA FM. Out there, of course, on 92.3 in Bathurst, 94.7 in Orange, or streaming online via 2mce.org and the Community Radio Plus app. I do hope you've enjoyed the show. It's certainly been a lot of fun to put this one together. Coming up next, Greg Fay is taking the airwaves to the laundromat to give them a weekly wash. And then at 10 o'clock, it's This Way Out, music, literature and interviews from LGBTQI plus artists. You can, of course, find our full schedule online on 2mce.org, where you can also find some on-demand content like local news, podcasts, interviews, even full episodes of some of our shows. 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From me, Doug Wilson, been an absolute pleasure to present the show for you this week. I do hope you've enjoyed it, and I hope you stay warm because it's certainly quite cold out there at the moment. See you next time.
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Tonight's guest is, in fact, one of the classic bands of rock history. Yes. But before Yes transformed into prog rock, their foundational years of 68 through 69 were steeped in psych and acid rock. They were a whimsical part of the London scene, delivering high harmonies, driving blues and jazz-infused freakouts, especially on their first two self-titled releases. I'm calling this one tonight The Psychedelic Years. Let's get started.

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We just heard half of the first disc, I think would be the best way to say it. Real Crazy Apartment, created by Clive, grounded My White Bicycle, Claremont Lake, Boy Meets Girl, Never My Love, and All of the Time. Let's go to the second half of that first disc. This is the Psychedelic Years.

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You've just heard the end of the first disc in the Psychedelic series. Tracks were Beyond and Before, Get Yourself Together, Janeta, Spanish Song, Nether Street, Beyond Winter, and I'd Lied to Auntie May. Hope you enjoyed that lot. It's that was the first disc in the two disc series. We're going to move into the second disc.

0: vegetable or mineral. 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

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And you've heard half of the second disc, Snow White, Flower Man, 14-Hour Technicolor Dream, Revolution, Three Jolly Dwarfs, Grey Man, and the Autobiography of Mississippi Hobo. One side to go. Let's go.

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You've just heard the last of two significant albums by Yes, called The Psychedelic Years. And the last tracks were Sonata of Love, Images of You and Me, Electric Funeral, Power of Music, Tired Towers, Nothing to Cry For, and Sandman. So if you've been listening from the beginning of tonight's show, you've heard quite an extensive history of Yes's psychedelic era. We're going to move now, now that there's a bit of time left, to 1969, the Beat Years. And Yes made two notable and iconic appearances on the influential German television music program Beat Club in 69 and 71. These early televised performances caught the band during a pivotal transition from psychedelic rock into foundational prog rock. Let's hear a couple of tracks from The Beat Years.

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We've heard Boot Hill, Keep On Dancing With Me, Brazil, On a Persian Market, Marlena, Please Believe Me, I Can't Explain, and You'd Better Move On. Found it very, very hard to reconcile that with the prog rock that came a couple of albums after this. But we will find that one day. Yes. We're going to hear a couple more tracks. We've only got a few minutes left. Next one you will probably recognise.

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I think there's a track left that I'll play in a little while, but thank you very much for being part of the show, being here. I hope you've enjoyed this very weird look at what became an extremely prog band. Next week, who knows? You never know who you're going to meet at the laundromat. So I hope I can catch your company next week from 8 till 10 on Wednesday. 92.3, 94.7 in your radio, Community Radio Plus app, or live stream at 2mce.org. In the meantime, look after yourself. Keep warm, and please look after somebody else and keep them warm too, however you decide to do it. Catch you again. Bye.

0: Welcome to This Way Out, the international LGBTQ radio magazine. I'm Lisa Chappell. In this week's News Wrap segment, the top court in the U.S. goes against female trans student athletes, and a Russian court goes against an extremist drag club staff. U.S. Republicans nuke the family to kill Pride Month, and Turkey arrests outlaw pride protesters as it spurns a scarlet lady on a gay voyage. Then Lieutenant Leonard Matlevich marches into a rainbow rewind, and thousands of dykes march where pride dare not go. Stay tuned to hear all of that here on This Way Out.
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1: With News Wrap, a summary of some of the news in or affecting LGBTQ communities around the world for the week ending July 4th, 2026.
2: The U.S. Supreme Court has ruled in favor of banning transgender girls and women from school sports. Currently, 29 states have laws or policies blocking young trans women from joining the teams consistent with their gender identity. The cases centered around two young track and field athletes, Lindsay Hecox and Becky Pepper Jackson. Prospective Boise State University player Hecox claimed that Idaho's 2020 transgender athletics ban violated her rights under the Constitution's 14th Amendment. Pepper Jackson was in a West Virginia middle school when she was not allowed to try out for girls' sports. She argued that her rights were violated under Title IX and the 14th Amendment. All nine justices on the court decided that the bans do not violate Title IX, the federal civil rights law meant to prohibit sex-based discrimination in education. The six conservative justices carried the ruling that the bans do not violate the 14th Amendment. The ruling reaches beyond Idaho and West Virginia. It also provides more cannon fodder for the Trump administration's pressure campaign against trans participation in school sports. Until now, institutions could stand on Title IX precedents from the 11th and 7th Circuit Courts to rebuff the administration's accusations of Title IX violations. The latest Supreme Court decision nullifies those arguments. Camilla B. Taylor is the legal director of the queer advocacy group Lambda Legal, who joined the ACLU in representing Pepper Jackson's case against West Virginia. She told CBS News,
3: "This sort of athlete ban is not just bad for trans young people who wish to participate on a team. It's also bad for any woman or any girl who could be targeted because they don't conform in some way to a stereotype about what a girl looks like. Who's going to be doing sex testing in schools to determine if a girl is female enough to participate on a sports team? How dangerous is that?"
1: The Delaware General Assembly has approved an amendment enshrining protections for marriage equality. The amendment would establish the right to marry as a fundamental right, one that may not be denied or abridged on the basis of gender, race, color, national origin, or sex. The legislation had failed to receive enough support the week before, but passed on the final day of their session, June 30th. As of now, the 2022 Respect for Marriage Act requires that any marriage that is valid under state law must be federally recognized as legitimate. However, after the overturning of Roe v. Wade, lawmakers have feared the Supreme Court will revisit the landmark Obergefell marriage equality case. State Senator Russ Huxtable is the prime sponsor of the bill. He declared, "By enshrining the right to marry into Delaware's constitution, we send a clear message that Delaware will protect the humanity of our citizens and affirm marriage equality regardless of sexuality, race, or gender." The bill must now pass a second vote in next year's General Assembly session to be enshrined in the Delaware State Constitution.
2: Republican governors from six U.S. states are pushing alternative labels for June, hoping to introduce conservative counter-programming to Pride. Tennessee Republican Representative Bud Halsey introduced a Nuclear Family Month resolution in 2025, but only recently got the votes for it. The resolution advocates for the families they claim are under attack. One husband, one wife, and any biological adopted or fostered children. U.S. Representative Andy Ogles celebrated Tennessee's rebrand by posting on his official X Twitter account, "Homosexuality has no place in America. Happy Nuclear Family Month." After some pushback, Ogles claimed that the post came from a staffer and it was taken down. Tennessee Equality Project President Chris Sanders said the resolution adds insult to the existing injury. He cited the myriad anti-LGBTQ measures adopted in the state in recent years, including a ban on transgender care for minors. Indiana also adopted the Nuclear Family Month moniker for June. Alabama made it Strong Families Month. Nebraska fashioned up Marriage and Family Month. To top it off, Arkansas and Utah spawned what they call Fidelity Month. Fortunately, no state resources or personal commitments are required.
1: A Russian court has sentenced the country's first conviction under the ban of the alleged international LGBT movement. The owner and two employees of a queer nightclub in the southwestern city of Orenburg, Russia, have been convicted of organizing and participating in an extremist organization. The club, called Pose, was a space for drag performances, music, and dancing, marketing itself as a parody bar theater to evade Russian LGBT restrictions. Pose was raided by Orenburg regional authorities and Russia's National Guard in 2024, months after the fictitious global queer conspiracy was added to Russia's official list of extremists and terrorists. The three Pose workers were arrested by armed police in body armor. All three defendants pled not guilty. Pose owner Vyacheslav Kasanov has been sentenced to 7 years in prison. Manager Diana Kamilianova was sentenced to 6 years and 3 months. And art director Alexander Klimov is to serve 2 years and 3 months. Russian LGBT rights lawyers now warn that the Pose case will serve as a precedent for future prosecutions against LGBT people and their advocates. They fear it will also destroy safe havens for LGBT people in Russia.
2: It's practically an expected ritual in the streets of Istanbul every June. LGBTQ plus activists take the streets in protest and are met with a severe police crackdown. This year's event in Taksim Square was no different, with Turkish police arresting over 50 people on June 28th. Since 2015, the Turkish government has banned pride parades, historically using tear gas and water cannons to break up the crowds. With the knowledge that police brutality would likely occur again this year, defiant protesters gather to stand up for their rights. Homosexuality is now illegal in Turkey, where more than 100,000 people attended Istanbul Pride in 2014. However, after right-wing President Recep Tayyip Erdogan was elected a month later, Pride was outlawed the following year. Erdogan frequently uses LGBTQ people as scapegoats for economic uncertainty and civil unrest. The city of Izmir saw a similar police crackdown, with 36 people detained. Here is the sound of a father calling out in support of his child who is being taken away. He shouts to his son, "You didn't steal or act dishonestly. You defended your rights. I'm proud of you, my son."
1: Finally, after battling to keep pride marchers out of the streets of its major cities, authorities in Turkey have banned an LGBTQ plus cruise ship from docking in the country's ports. Expected to dock in the port town of Kusadasu on July 7th, the tour, organized by Atlantis Events, was supposed to take its epic all-gay voyage to Istanbul for 2 days. Atlantis CEO Rich Campbell says they've taken the same trip 13 times in the past 25 years without a problem. However, this time local authorities instead cancelled the arrival, stating that the passengers are what they called incompatible with the fabric of their society and moral values. They vow that there is absolutely no possibility of the group in question visiting our province for an event of this nature. The incident enraged the cruise's star entertainer, Tony Award winner Patti LuPone. She ranted on social media, "A ship, a magnificent ship full of gay men and me, denied entry to Turkey simply because of who is on board. I am furious, but I am sailing. I am ready to perform for all the wonderful men who deserve so much better than this." And so Lipone in 1900, gay men will set sail for Cairo and Crete instead of Turkey on the Virgin Voyage's own ship called the Scarlet Lady.
2: That's News Wrap, global queer news with attitude for the week ending July 4th, 2026. Follow the news in your area and around the world. An informed community is a strong community.
1: News Wrap was written by Jeb Bakke, produced by Lisa Chappelle and Brian DeShazor, and brought to you by you.
2: 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For This Way Out, I'm Michael LeBeau. 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
5: where we take a quick look back at the people and the moments that made queer history.
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5: And I'm Sherry Lund.
4: This week, we honor the July birthdays of Sylvia Rivera and Frida Kahlo. Sylvia Rivera, born in July 1951, was a Latina American civil rights pioneer, transgender rights activist, and community worker who dedicated her life to uplifting the most marginalized members of the LGBTQ community. As a trans woman of Venezuelan and Puerto Rican descent, she focused her fierce advocacy on trans people of color, unhoused youth, and low-income individuals.
5: Frida Kahlo, born in July 1907, is celebrated worldwide as a legendary bisexual and gender-fluid icon who openly defied the rigid patriarchal and heteronormative social standards of early 20th century Mexico. While her marriage to muralist Diego Rivera is widely known, Kahlo lived an unapologetically queer lifestyle, exploring her fluid sexuality through romantic relationships and her radical artwork.
4: Now, as the United States celebrates its 250th anniversary, let's look back at patriotic LGBTQ milestones. On July 4th, 1965, 4 years before the Stonewall riots, dozens of activists held the first organized, continuous gay rights demonstrations directly in front of Philadelphia's Independence Hall. Activists wore strict, formal business attire to underscore that they were employable, patriotic citizens. These actions became known as the Annual Reminders, and were led by iconic lesbian and gay activists Dr. Frank Kameny, Barbara Giddings, Kay Tobin Lahousen, and Craig Rodwell.
5: And in 1975, Air Force Sergeant Leonard Matlovich, a decorated Vietnam War veteran who holds both a Bronze Star and a Purple Heart, purposefully came out on the cover of Time magazine to fight his discharge from the military. He was the first openly gay man on the cover of a major mainstream news magazine, but just as importantly, he connected and appealed to traditional American liberties and patriotism.
4: Here is Lieutenant Leonard Matlovich from a 1975 interview on WBAI in New York City.
6: And up until this point, I had made a commitment to myself that I knew I was going to come out of the closet and then I'd get out of the Air Force and go off and live a happy ever after life, until I met a bank president in that bar who was scared to death that he would be found out and he'd lose his job. And then I felt like I was thrown right back against the wall again. You know, where do I turn? What do I do? This just isn't right. I can't quit the Air Force and go to another job and have the same fears. I just can't do it. So I made a commitment to myself then and there. Somehow, some way, I was going to fight this. And I didn't know how.
4: That's this week's Rainbow Rewind, because remembering our past fuels our pride. I'm Brian DeShazer.
5: And I'm Sherry Lund. Stay tuned. More This Way Out is coming up.
0: Welcome to This Way Out Radio's coverage of the worldwide phenomena that is Dyke March. As Pride Month in the U.S. comes to a close, we put a spotlight on dyke marches from coast to coast. But first, we'll hear Lynn Ballen's interview of Professor Sarah Angevine, a scholar of gender and politics who gives us a history lesson on the origins of Dyke March.
7: I am working right now on a research project called The Politics of Lesbian Identity. In that research, I have been focusing on the history and origins of the Dyke March. And so that happens on April 24th, 1993 in Washington, D.C. It is the evening before the 1993 March on Washington for gay, lesbian, and bi equality and rights, otherwise referred to as the March on Washington. And so I was looking at ACT UP Women's Caucus and interviewing a group in San Francisco that had been active in that, and then they brought up their role in organizing the Dyke March, which I was surprised by because I had gone to grad school on the East Coast and just kind of had accepted what I had been publicly consuming, which was that the Lesbian Avengers started the Dyke March. And it's an amazing political mobilization because it occurs without hierarchy and institutionalization. So often marches and protests depend on maybe a large NGO or some type of formal community-based organization that will help support it with resources. The Dyke March does not have, like, you know, www.dykemarch.org. There is no organization you could reach out to and get like a little kit that tells you this is how you do a Dyke March, right? It's very organic. It's all volunteer run. It's kind of a phenomenon. And if you contrast it to the Pride Parade, so often the Dyke Marches are around, in conversation with, connected to the Pride Parade. And in some places, it's like a compliment to the Pride Parade. I think in other places, it's a challenge to the Pride Parade. All that is so vital for a democratic polity, right? To show these different ways in which people experience their queer identity. The Lesbian Avengers did an excellent job of getting their word out, getting the message across. And, you know, they've written books, there's been documentaries, and they've had a huge impact. It's very vital. But the San Francisco group, they were really vital in coming up with the name, the Dyke March. Just to contextualize this, the 1987 March on Washington had not given lesbians a strong sense of representation. This 1993 March, some of the activists in that group were like, okay, what they're going to talk about it is the military and marriage. And it was really just LGB. Let's be honest, because the title was Lesbian, Gay, and Bi, right? We don't see trans rights come into that conversation until the next decade. People have been trying. But as you can see, 93, it's military and marriage, right? It's very liberal. And not all of the dykes wanted those things, right? Some were very anti-military, anti-marriage as an institution. We see it happening on the West Coast and on the East Coast. They're doing the same thing. They say, we're going to do something at this 1993 March. Lesbian Avengers were planning to do the Eat Fire visibility event in front of the White House. The West Coast were planning a march. And then there's an overlap, I think, of some of these activists. And so the communication lines slowly overlap. And again, this is pre-internet. So we're talking about phone trees. Like, people are having conference calls and talking about how we're going to do this Dyke March. And groups like the Prairie Fire Collective, ACT UP Women's Caucus, Women's Action Coalition, and other queer feminist groups. And I just think it's important to know that, you know, it wasn't the Lesbian Avengers alone that came up with the Dyke March and organized it. They were critical, vital, but they were also working in coalition with a lot of other groups. And it wasn't necessarily smooth. And I just think it's so vital to understand that, because that's how democratic politics effectively work. And I think people want things to be smooth. And it's just, you know, you work through the disagreements because you believe in the objective. And the Dyke March is no different. And in fact, it's probably extra challenging because of how Dyke's political objectives often are highly inclusive, right? And trying to make sure that they're addressing multiple forms of discrimination and oppression at all times. The collective was called the Ad Hoc Committee for Lesbian Visibility. They hand out their flyers. Everyone meets at DuPont Circle. Nobody expected the numbers that they got. they were like thinking there'd be maybe 5,000. And in truth, there was more like 20,000. So that was just very, I think, exciting.

0: on the sidelines and support. I went with my new girlfriend. I just remember walking the streets of New York City with all of these, like, strong queer women, dykes. And it rained, so we were, like, kind of wet. People were taking off their shirts. You know, there were drums and whistles. And we were taking the streets. I mean, one of the principles of Dyke March is kind of like taking the public space without permission, because it is your space. It's like you're doing a confrontation in a collective. I'm very interested in showing how many people were a part of this original story. Like, you know, and it wasn't necessarily perfect, and there were tensions, and there were, you know, disagreements, but there were also so many people coming together. So it just is very, that first one had an impact, and I continue to go to them, but now my interest is really trying to make sure that it's included as a relevant component of LGBT history and our present. Because again, back to efficacy, if you know people have done this in the past and like put in the work, it also helps you continue.
1: When trans rights are under attack, what do we do?
2: Stand up, fight back.
1: When our community is under attack, what do we do?
2: Stand up, fight back.
3: Next, we travel to Washington, D.C., where the fierce spirit of Dyke March continues to burn. The theme of this year's D.C. Dyke March was Dykes Against ICE. Here, Abigail DeRoberts captures the voices of some participants.
4: DC and I love dykes. Some beautiful things that I'm seeing is that this is a mask required event. We are walking pretty slowly to make sure that everyone can be together. The marshals are doing an incredible job in making sure that we're safe, both from cars and the police. I think this really speaks to traditional dyke values, because we know that we protect ourselves, and historically we are the ones who protected ourselves. We are taking up space, just like the Lesbian Avengers taught us to. This version of the march was brought back in, I think, 2019. There was like a huge break, and people have brought it back, and I think it's a space that the DC dykes really want and need. And I think something that is amazing is that they're still doing the fire eating, and also that there's a rally where different people are speaking and different groups are being highlighted, because we know that like organizing isn't just here. We're not gonna make change, we're not gonna achieve justice just by doing one march. So getting people plugged in to different groups in the city and building community is the way forward.
5: Hi, I'm Grace. I've been coming to Dyke March for 4 years. This is my fourth one. And I mean, I just love the community. Like, there's nowhere else that you can get this type of crowd, like people who are all so passionate about the same thing. Like, every year, the cause is always so topical and so important. And it's, on the one hand, it's so nice, like, to know that there are so many dykes who are as passionate about being dykes and also about, like, the cause itself. I think everyone should come to Dyke March. I think more people should come out. I think because it's called Dyke March, it can be a little intimidating to some people, because they think it's, like, maybe they're not welcome if they're not a lesbian or whatever. But I think it's, honestly, it's felt more inclusive than Pride in my, just some cases in my experience. So I think more people should come.
6: I'm Martha, and I am a DMV resident, and I am queer, so I wanted to be here both to be in community with other, like, queer people, and also just to support, like, this kind of action. I think it's, you know, I think it's really cool to see, like, the queer community showing support for, like, you know, intersectionality, just, like, the issues that are not queer issues. Yeah, I will say there's been a lot of care taken to make sure everything's accessible. I'm not on the accessibility team, but there is one, and, like, they're very heavily involved in the messaging. I think being a dyke is it's a political word, and I would say if you want to use it, then you should show up for communities that are not just, like, lesbian or sapphic.
7: Go

0: Now, we hear Emma Schulman's interviews from LA's Dyke Day, a community-funded free pride event in celebration of dykes of all genders and ages.
1: My name is Jules, my pronouns are they, them, and Dyke Day has been great. It's nice to see people that, like, I kind of, like, look like and relate to.
2: All right, yeah, my name is Love Moore, my pronouns are she, her. I have to say, this is my second time participating in Dyke Day, and already I can just see the growth and visibility change so much. I think it's an important opportunity for folks like Indie Energy to come together. Just energy here, people are running into each other, walls are down, people are talking, hanging out, chilling. Like, this is like newfound family. So I think this is important, especially during a time like this in history where the disconnection seems to be running rampant. But this is proof that we are connected way more than we like to acknowledge. So, like, it could be Dyke Day every day, actually. I think it's an opportunity for representation. You know, me and one of my best friends were just saying that it's so beautiful to witness folks of all kinds, all types, and just, yeah, come together and commune. I'm not sure if I'm, like, in the thing of it has to grow. I think it's how it has organically just taken form and taken shape. I hope that all of our energy here will continue to nurture that part of it. Growing sometimes can bring on, you know, unwanted corporations or people wanting to finance, but really what's happening here is something that's happening from an organic, group-based space. I think when we get a chance to participate in activities or things that are community-driven, things that can help move the needle, I think we can. And also, it's important for us to live out loud, live in our own truth, and continue to just let our own light shine, I guess.
3: 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Sherry Lund wrote The Rainbow Rewind and co-hosted it with Brian DeShazer. Abigail DeRoberts produced the Dyke March feature with assistance from Emma Schulman. You heard music by Isis, and Kim Wilson composed and performed our theme music. 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

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It's a code of the bush that many out there lived by.

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1: Well now, we call this the act of mating. 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

0: As a slight lyric amendment in this next tune, instead of bought a fish, I was just say we bought a fish and cooked it on a barbecue. Just recently we were in Darwin and our drummer, Mr. Michael Barclay, he went out fishing and he caught the biggest barramundi you've ever seen, ladies and gentlemen. It was enormous. And he indeed did cook it on a barbecue, but he didn't share it with any of his bandmates. What a big fatso.
1: I'm just greedy.
0: What a big greedy Barclay on the drums.
1: I work harder than you, Blake, so I need all the food I can get.
0: Greedy Barclay, catcher of fish, sharer of fish not. Luckiest man in the country. Here we go.

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1: Good morning, I'm Laura Devoy. Australia has recorded the first decline in quarterly house prices in more than 3 years. Domain says the combined capital city house price fell by 1.4% over the June quarter. This marked the first fall in the market since the December 2022 quarter. Chief of Economics and Research for Domain, Nicola Powell, has told National Radio News each capital city experienced a different quarter but were part of a nationwide trend.
2: It's really being led by Sydney, Melbourne, Canberra. All of these three cities saw house and unit prices decline over the quarter. But some of our other cities like Brisbane, Perth, Hobart and Darwin, they're still recording gains for house prices. But even then, most of these cities are starting to see a slowdown in the pace of price growth.
1: Saudi Arabia would establish a civilian nuclear program under a landmark deal with the US set to be announced today. Some US lawmakers and Israeli officials have voiced opposition, and there are fears the capability could eventually be converted to develop nuclear weapons. The BBC's Frank Gardner has more.
3: This is called a black box deal, whereby the US would have quite a lot of control over how far this goes, and that, I think, will allay some concerns that it's not being farmed out to, say, China or to Russia, who've both got a lot of nuclear expertise. So the US is keeping Saudi Arabia within its strategic sphere of influence.
1: US President Donald Trump has threatened to blow up a bridge or power plant for every ship attacked by Iran in the Strait of Hormuz. His comments on Truth Social came after the US completed an 11th consecutive night of strikes against Iranian military targets. The US Central Command says over the past 3 months, Iran has attacked more than 30 commercial vessels transiting the strait. For the first time in a decade, the rates of women self-reporting domestic violence in New South Wales has significantly declined. According to the New South Wales Bureau of Crime Statistics and Research, the percentage of adults who self-reported incidents of a physical or verbal assault by an intimate partner or family member dropped from 0.91% in 2019 to 0.65% last year. It reflects a wider trend, with lower numbers also observed in Victoria, Queensland and Western Australia. And if you need help, you can call the National Domestic Violence Hotline 1800 RESPECT on 1800 737 732. A gas export tax, gambling reforms, dental in Medicare and compulsory superannuation for under-18s are among the topics to be discussed at the Australian Labor Party's National Conference. The conference gets underway today in Adelaide and will run for 3 days. Prime Minister Anthony Albanese is expected to use it to announce an expansion of payments for university students doing practical placements. They're currently only available to future nurses, midwives, teachers and social workers, but from July next year, will apply to 10 more areas of study. Turning to sport, pole vault champion Nina Kennedy will carry the Australian flag at the opening ceremony of the Commonwealth Games. The Games will get underway in Glasgow early tomorrow morning, Australian time. This will be Kennedy's third Commonwealth Games. She won gold in Birmingham and silver on the Gold Coast. Para swimmer Tim Hodge will carry the King's Baton, a new tradition to be introduced in Glasgow. He's also been to 3 games and will look to defend his title in the SB9 100 metres backstroke.
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the worst hour of the worst season of the worst year of a whole people, a man set out from the workhouse with his wife. He was walking, they were both walking north. She was sick with famine fever and could not keep up. He lifted her and put her on his back. He walked like that, west and north, until at nightfall

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The last heat of his flesh was his last gift to her. Let no love poem ever come to this threshold. There is no place here for the inexact praise of the easy graces, the sense

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Also what they suffered, how they lived, and what there is between a man and a woman, and in which darkness

this day is when Callie just kind of let everyone shit. 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Today I'm a big cat.

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1: Good morning, I'm Laura Devoy. New data shows Australia's home values are continuing to fall. Domain says homes in almost all of the capital cities decreased in value in the last quarter. Units had the most consistent downturn, reflecting a decrease in interest from investors and first home buyers who typically purchase in lower price brackets. Classrooms in Victoria will face significant disruption today when tens of thousands of teachers walk off the job. The Australian Education Union is calling for public schools to be fully funded and a pay and conditions offer which values and respects the work of teachers. Union members rejected the state government's latest offer of a 28.3% pay rise over 4 years. A rally will be held in Melbourne's CBD later this morning. Ship tracking data shows at least 7 oil tankers have changed course close to the coast of Yemen since the Iran-backed Houthi group announced a maritime embargo against Saudi Arabia on Monday. Thomas Copeland from BBC Verify has been analysing the data.
2: We've been looking and trying to understand the reaction from ships in the region. We've tracked 7 different ships that appear to have U-turned, moved away from where they were heading to, some within the Red Sea that were heading down further to the coast of Yemen and out into the Indian Ocean. They have turned the other way, now heading north to the Suez Canal. Others that are heading into the Red Sea, now waiting where they are. This is really significant. If shipping isn't able to use this key thoroughfare, it forces ships to go all the way around Africa, and that adds to costs, and that adds to cost to consumers where you are at home.
1: A gas export tax and a softening of criticism against Israel. As Shannon Kirkwood reports, there's some of the issues raised ahead of the Labor Party's national conference.
3: The 3-day conference begins today in Adelaide. Labor members will be considering a draft policy platform which condemns settler violence in the West Bank and pushes for stronger action on Palestinian rights. The Israeli embassy is calling on Labor Party members to not just target one side. Meantime, the Greens say it understands Labor members will be pushing to strengthen the ALP national platform by committing to a gas export tax so Australians receive a fair return from gas resources. The Greens want to see the introduction of a minimum 25% gas export tax.
1: More than 800,000 microbial genomes in the Great Barrier Reef have been laid out in scientific documents. A team led by the University of Queensland and the Australian Institute of Marine Science used DNA found in samples of seawater from 48 reefs to document the microbial genomes. They also identified more than 500 new bacterial species and more than 300,000 distinct viruses. The authors believe it's the first comprehensive survey of the microbiome of the open waters of the reef system off the coast of far north Queensland. 9 months after crown jewels were stolen from the Louvre Museum in Paris, the Apollo Gallery has reopened to visitors, but there are no jewels on display. Instead, they'll be exhibited in a more secure location within the museum. 4 people have been charged over the theft. However, most of the stolen items have not been found. Turning to sport, Collingwood has named Josh Dacos to face Adelaide tonight at the Adelaide Oval. The 27-year-old missed training on Tuesday with an ankle issue but got through captain's run yesterday. The Crows have opted to rest Braden Cook but will welcome back veteran Taylor Walker. Tonight in the NRL, the Penrith Panthers will be without fullback Dylan Edwards when they take on the Parramatta Eels. Edwards received 10 stitches in his head last week. The Eels will be boosted by the return of half Mitchell Moses.
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4: Having a look at your Central Tablelands weather forecast for Thursday. Partly cloudy, patchy fog in the and the chance of frost in the west and medium chance of showers in the south as well. Bathurst looking at a late shower today. Plenty of fog about this morning, a top of 13 degrees, getting down to minus 2 overnight tonight. Should be sunny tomorrow, though a chilly day, a top of just 10 degrees. Saturday, frost and sunny, 12 degrees. And Sunday, mostly sunny with a top of 14 degrees. In Orange, looking at a top of 10 degrees today with possible showers throughout today, getting down to minus 3 overnight. Friday, mostly sunny, a top of just 6 degrees tomorrow. Saturday, mostly sunny, a top of 8. And Sunday, mostly sunny with a top of 10 degrees. Right now in Orange, not a bad start to today at all. Sitting at 5 degrees, feels like 1 outside. Bathurst at the moment, a little bit chillier though, sitting at 0, feels like minus 3 at the moment. That is your latest in news and weather here on 2MCE.
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9: Yurdumurang, Yamandumurang, Yunari, Wirabi, Wiradjuri Noorangbang, Nina Bula, Bulogu. 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
11: And that tune can only mean one thing. It is time for the breakfast program for this 23rd day of July. Good morning, Dominic Ingersoll here with you this morning. Pleasure to have your company. I know it's very foggy here in Bathurst this morning. I don't think it's as bad in Orange, but if it is, please do let me know. But we are looking at another winter's day here around the region. And I must say, the last few days in particular, in the morning, definitely felt like winter. Been beautiful days, the days progressed, but definitely been feeling very wintry at the moment. Coming up on the program today, we're going to be hearing from Stephen Horton from Fire Rescue New South Wales. Sharon Williams caught up with him yesterday on Community Drive. They've got some tips for us when it comes to winter home safety. And as I said, as we've been getting these chillier and chillier mornings, I can see more people, you know, deciding to get the heaters on a little bit longer and trying to just stay warm, and we're going to have some fire tips for you around there. We're also going to have a fantastic chat play you a fantastic chat from yesterday with Sharon Williams with Amanda Medici, who is a financial literacy educator. It was a fantastic discussion. Going to be playing that one for you very, very shortly. Don't want to spoil too much, but it is a great chat. I'm going to be catching up with Daniel King. He is a future students engagement officer here at Charles Sturt University. We are, of course, on the grounds of Charles Sturt University, and they have a series of open days coming up across August, across all their campuses. So if you are looking to upskill, if you've got someone who's about to leave school and looking to join university, it's a fantastic time to be able to come on campus and see what's happening. And as always, we're catching up with the Orange Mayor, Tony Mileto. All that plus heaps more on the way for you this morning. And we might kick it all off today with some John Butler Trio.

0: Today on 2MCE, we are speaking to Amanda de Medici. She is the founder of financial literacy and wellness organisation Yenom, and a financial literacy educator with more than 20 years' experience across Australia. Women and money, and that's the conversation for today. Welcome, Amanda.
1: Thanks, Sharon.
0: Now, Amanda, where are the pitfalls for women starting their working life, possibly stop-start careers, professions? Can you give us a background of what women's careers should or do look like?
1: Sure. And I think it's very different than when we started out in the workforce all those years ago. Look, I think the key things, particularly with stop-start careers at the moment, is having a clear goal. So having a clear plan and knowing exactly what it is that you need to earn each month to pay the bills and to be secure and well. That comes down to being able to save an emergency fund as well. So without knowing those basic details, things can be a little bit difficult. Understanding also your money personality, how you are with money, where your strengths and weaknesses are, and then also having a clear plan around your superannuation, because it's ideal for that time.
0: And I believe super is a hot topic at the moment.
1: Very.
0: When you say a plan, where do you go to find out just, are you a spender,
1: yes,
0: a saver? How do you work out the best balance, yes, of those two?
1: Yes, through personal observation, I would say, is a good start. The reason Yenom is called Yenom is because it's money backwards, which is a reflection. And the key to that is to reflect on your own behaviour, your own patterns with money, your own strengths and weaknesses. So firstly, I would say start writing down every single thing you spend. So that's called a spending diary. I like everybody to write down every single thing they spend for at least 2 weeks, preferably four, so that we get a clear understanding of exactly what your expenses are and where the money is going. And secondly, we can take a good look at that to see how you react to things. How many of these expenses were needs versus wants? How many of them were planned versus impulsive? And what types of things drove those impulsive purchases? So if you see a big yellow sale sign, do you immediately run in or do you stand back and go, well, hang on, is that something I actually need or not? So there's a lot of reflection there in terms of how we actually spend money.
0: I must admit, I used to have a system of need or want.
1: Yes.
0: Do I need it? Do I want it?
1: Yes.
0: And if I don't need it, but I'd love to have it,
1: yes,
0: is it important?
1: Yes.
0: Because I think you have to have the balance, yes, of something to enjoy life as well.
1: Yes.
0: And if you can, as you say, have that emergency backup.
1: Yes.
0: It makes life more pleasant.
1: Yes.
0: And I can see the personality thing because I know the conversations my husband and I will have.
1: Yes.
0: And many, you know, over 50 years of conversations of, you know, I don't think we need it. And
1: yes,
0: then you get it and go, yes, oh, I can't live without,
1: exactly,
0: it.
1: Exactly.
0: And you have to know the one who's not going to spend it all.
1: Yes.
0: And you go, well, actually the children do need clothes.
1: Yes.
0: You can't not clothe them. But you have to balance out,
1: yes,
0: your bargains.
1: Yes.
0: And is it a true bargain?
1: Mm-hmm.
0: Because you learn in the early stages that maybe not have been the bargain, mm-hmm, you thought it was going to be.
1: Well, and that's the thing. So is it actually a bargain if you wouldn't have bought it if it was on sale? And that's one of my key things. Is something's on sale, I say, okay, but would I have paid full price for this? And if the answer is no, then you probably don't need it.
0: Ah, good one.
1: Yes. And there's a couple of other little things around that as well. So with money personalities, I mean, you've got your basic spenders and savers, but then you've got people who are risk averse versus risk takers, you know, the gamblers versus the security people. There's the what I love to call the hippies, you know, it'll be fine, the universe will provide. We've got the people who've still got their first dollar that they ever made. So there's varying money personalities there as well. And it's good to just know which one you are so that you can build some walls around that if you need to, if you choose to.
0: Well, you're protecting yourself, aren't you, if you're doing that?
1: Oh, I'm the key example. I have to protect myself from myself because I will spend anything that's in my account. But I know that. So now I have a bank account that is just to be spent. Everything else is carefully tucked away. And that's what I mean about knowing your money personality, knowing your style, and putting some boundaries in place to protect yourself.
0: Well, I know when my husband presents me with our MasterCard or Visa, you know, the statement, and I will go through and know exactly what, and you go, how do you do that?
1: Yes.
0: I said, well, one, I write it down in my diary.
1: Yes.
0: And the other is I know how much I should spend.
1: Yes.
0: And I can read everyone. I say, oh, I was doing this on that day, and I did this and did that. Mm-hmm. And I said, what did you buy? And I go, exactly what? And he has to go over it in a different way. So it's two personalities working together.
1: Is.
0: And if you're working together, that's fine.
1: Yes.
0: But what if the occasion comes that you... There are men and women who... This is one of the big issues, money.
1: Yes.
0: How do you balance that with different personalities and different focuses? Mm-hmm.
1: Look, the one thing I always say to people too, and it's a little bit of an occupational hazard for me now, but you can learn another person's money, personality or style purely through observation. Spend time having a coffee with them, spend time with them just talking about various things, and they'll show you what their money personality is. It's very common for people to marry somebody with the opposing or opposite money style, and it's also one of the key reasons for divorce or separation. Okay, so when a spender marries a saver, it's a wise decision to let the saver be the one who is driving the financial decisions. Having said that, I would never recommend that anybody gives up autonomy around their own money. The perfect structure for any kind of shared or domestic arrangement, whatever it may be, would be a theirs, ours and mine setup. So there is your account, there's their account, and then there's the joint account in the middle for joint goals and joint spending. But there should also be a level of transparency around what's going on. Contributions should be made based on earning capacity for each. So if one is earning $100,000 and the other one is earning $40,000, then, you know, there's a disparity there. And a share of the income should be proportionate to that income with regard to joint expenses. Certainly, though, joint goals, joint saving goals, joint behaviours, etc. So if you are in a domestic partnership or any kind of partnership with a person who has a gambling habit, for example, or a love of fast cars or expensive shoes, that person possibly needs a fun money account that is assigned for that. That's accounted for and that, you know, enables that kind of behaviour, because you don't give up your life just because you've partnered with somebody. Certainly there are other considerations involved at that point. But as you said earlier, you're allowed to have a little fun. You're allowed to have some fun money.
0: You have to balance that out.
1: Yes.
0: And that can be very simple. It doesn't have to be, overnight to Paris.
1: No, it can be like, here's your coffee money account. Because coffee's another rant of mine. It's so expensive. It takes up an awful lot of cash. But I know in my case, I need to have about 3 coffees out a week, like 3 coffees that I buy.
0: And, well, that's also community.
1: Yes,
0: and you have
1: it is.
0: To, if you're in a situation where you've got yourself stuck,
1: yes,
0: you do have to have the outlets,
1: yes,
0: because then you're balancing your life. And it's not just your money.
1: Yes, and that's exactly what it is. But it's $7 a cup now. And there are some people out there who buy 2 cups a day. That's 14 cups a day. Now, we're talking there at around $5,000 a year on coffee. And I'm not saying don't do it, because it's entirely your choice. But if you're looking for $5,000 for a goal or to save for a house or a car or whatever it may be, it's in your coffee. And that's where the spending diary comes in. We can immediately say, we need $5,000. Let's go through everything we're spending. There it is. It's in coffee. It's in takeaways. It's in Louboutin shoes. And it's in that gambling app, you know?
0: Yes.
1: So we don't have to rule them out. But we're looking for some extra money. That's where it is. That's where we'll take it from.
0: I've never been a coffee drinker.
1: I think it's a good thing. Honestly, I think it's a good thing.
0: Oh, I don't know about that. But yes. It's,
1: yes, I know what you mean.
0: But it's the expense.
1: It is.
0: It's the expense. And I had a friend say recently, do the young people understand that if they're spending on their coffees, and she said, remember when we took our lunch to work?
1: Yes.
0: We ate at home.
1: Yes.
0: And I can see, I see the benefits of being in a community.
1: Yes.
0: And being with friends.
1: Yes.
0: But also thinking wisely, when you're starting out, you take your lunch.
1: Yes.
0: Buy a banana.
1: Yes.
0: Buy an apple.
1: Yes.
0: And it's healthier for you.
1: Yes.
0: And you don't want to not support the hospitality industry, but if you want to start, enjoy that later and make sure that you can enjoy it.
1: Yes.
0: Yeah, and take the pressure off.
1: And I think that's my approach as well, is just buy lunch twice a week and take your lunch the other days a week. Buy the coffee twice a week and make them at the office or at home the other days. I think there's got to be a balance.
0: Yeah.
1: But at the end of the day, you need to be able to pay your bills, and if it comes down to coffee or rent, it's got to be rent.
0: Yes. And I'm speaking today to Amanda de Medici, and she is the founder of financial literacy and wellness organisation, Yenom. Thank you for your time today.
1: Thanks, Sharon.
0: We're looking at having Amanda back on a monthly, every 4 weeks, to just talk about financial issues. 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And if you have a particular topic, we would love to put it to Amanda, and with plenty of notice. Thank you, Amanda.
1: Thanks, Sharon.
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0: To MCE Community News. Good morning, I'm Peter Hislop. Orange Council has yet to test the ground the athletics track will be built on at the regional sporting precinct, with management indicating some uncertainty about the ground it will be built on. Initial excavation works in coming weeks will determine if further works are required to stabilise the track. It could add further costs to an already over-budget project. Council CEO Scott Maunder told this week's meeting there's no figure yet.
1: So until they actually commence those works, which I understand will be in the next couple of weeks, and then we can analyse the soil, and then they'll provide some information through the project group. We don't have an understanding yet as to the extent of works that will be required or the cost of that.
0: The Orange Local Aboriginal Land Council will host a community information session about the services it provides today. The Land Council runs youth and employment pathways programs, provides homelessness support and domestic and family violence support services. The session is an opportunity to meet with Land Council staff. It will be held at 4pm at Quest Orange. A Central West couple are working with homeless men providing essentials for those sleeping rough. Gavin and Karen Bowles have started the Blokes Bags charity, seeing a gap in service and support. Karen says the idea came about when working with a charity for women.
2: So I set about trying to find out if there was some sort of organisation for men, and spoke to a couple of community members who got together, and through donations of essential items and money, within 2 weeks we put together 50 bags.
0: They'll be holding a Voices for a Mate fundraiser concert on August 13 at the Victoria Hotel. Charles Sturt University has celebrated its Foundation Day this week, marking the day CSU was created through an Act of Parliament in 1989. From what began in Bathurst, the university has gone on to acquire a total of 6 regional campuses. Vice-Chancellor Renee Leon says CSU continues to open doors for regional students.
3: In these days, cost of living just makes it not really practical to expect students to leave home and go to Sydney and fight their way through the cost of living pressures that they'd experience there. So having a world-class university right here in Bathurst or in Wagga or Albury or any of our other regional footprint locations means that students can live somewhere close to home.
0: And construct

0: Construction of the Bathurst Hospital redevelopment has progressed to the next stage, with demolition works in the western area of the hospital now complete. The land will be used for the expanded emergency department. Meanwhile, work continues on a temporary facility for the Community Mental Health and Drug and Alcohol Service. A community drop-in session will be held in the hospital's foyer on Monday morning. And that's your 2MCE Community News, supported by the Community Broadcasting Foundation. We'll have more in an hour.
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5: Having a look at your Central Tablelands weather forecast, a foggy start to the day, partly cloudy with a chance of showers across the region as well. Bathurst today is looking at a top of 13 degrees with a late shower expected. Friday, sunny, a top of 10 degrees. Saturday, frost and sunny, 12 degrees. And Sunday, mostly sunny with a top of 14 degrees. In orange today, possible showers, a top of 10 degrees, getting down to minus 3 overnight. Tonight, a chilly day forecast for orange. Tomorrow, mostly sunny, a top of 6 degrees. Saturday, mostly sunny, 8 degrees. And Sunday, mostly sunny, with a top of 10 degrees. Right now, in orange, sitting on 4 degrees. Here in Bathurst, sitting on 1 degree. You are with 2MCE. Dominic Ingersoll here with you on your way in the next half hour. We're going to be finding out what's happening around the region arts-wise with Mary Ann Jakes from Arts Out West. And we're going to be hearing from Stephen Horton from Fire Rescue New South Wales with some fire safety tips when it comes to winter warming our houses. Right now on 2MCE though, we're going to do some Casey Chambers. This one's not pretty enough.

0: On 2MC this afternoon on Community Drive, I'm speaking to Stephen Horton, Local Inspector for Bathurst Area Fire and Rescue New South Wales. He covers a region from Oberon to the Hunter, Bathurst Orange, and we're going to talk to him about winter home fire safety, potential dangers, and how we can stay safe during these colder months. Welcome to the show, Stephen.
1: Oh, good afternoon. Thanks for having me on.
0: Look, it really is a pleasure because this time of the year, we've already had incidents of loss of life and people losing their homes. Fire and Rescue New South Wales are urging people to stay vigilant about home fire safety this winter. Just how much can they do to keep themselves safe, Stephen?
1: Yeah, look, it's a timely reminder. As you said, we've had a couple of recent fatal fires in Sydney, and which has been in the media. So, and just in winter, with fire rescues responded to well over 500 residential fires, so building fires, in just this season in the colder months. So, look, we do a winter fire safety program every year where we really encourage people to think about their home fire safety. And one of the big ticket items is having a working smoke alarm for each floor of your home, ideally located near your bedrooms. Now, a lot of us don't think that when we're asleep, we need to be woken up because we don't smell smoke, and that's what harms people a lot of the time. So we need to be woken up by a loud noise, and without those getting us out of bed in those vulnerable late night time periods. And it is mandatory too. It's not something we just recommend. It is something that we have to have in our home. And other ways we can think about adding to that is keeping fire blankets and extinguishers in your kitchen, keeping flammable materials away from your heaters. Always don't walk away from the kitchen when you're cooking. So always being aware, looking when cooking is the slogan we use. And don't overload power points and power boards where you see all those wires going everywhere. So that's another way you can do that.
0: And do all homes now have a safety switch on their board? Is that mandatory now that if a child were to touch a power point, that it will automatically cut off the power to the house or that area? I remember, you know, years ago that wasn't a thing. You didn't have that. Is that still something that a new home must have that?
1: Yeah, it's certainly recommended, especially for miners in around power boards and electricity. Just for the dangers of setting a fire or their own being electrocuted. So, and then there's new recommendations around lithium batteries and all that sort of thing, which is coming to our homes these days. So there's considerations like not leaving scooters, lithium battery scooters and bikes in your home, leaving them outside or in the shed. So things like that, because they can block exits and cause fires if they overload and that sort of thing. So.
0: Right. Now, Fire and Rescue New South Wales provides free home fire safety visits where firefighters check or install smoke alarms and provide fire safety advice to residents. Now, you can book those, can't you? You can locate your local station, or there's a website, isn't it, that you go to?
1: That's right. So you can go to the New South Wales Fire website. So it's www.firesouthwales.gov.au/safety-visits. And that's where you can book a safety visit, or as you said, you can ring up your local fire station too. They're more than happy to come down and do a fire safety check. And they'll check some of those things that I mentioned earlier, not just your smoke alarms, but have a look around the house and recommend things. And if you do need a smoke alarm or an older one changed, they can do that for you. And particularly we should consider the over 65s and people who live alone or have limited mobility. They're particularly the ones we want to target with these home fire safety checks. So if you know anyone like that could utilise your local fire brigade to come and give you a visit, then certainly book that in.
0: And, of course, that's whether you're a renter or an owner. It's for everyone. It doesn't have to be your own home. If you're renting, then there's an obligation for the landlord to protect you and to make sure that those alarms are checked.
1: That's right. It's part of their responsibilities to have working smoke alarms as a landlord, as you said. But for anyone, they should just check them. Yeah, I mean, if Some of the older ones, we recommended changing them every season when, you know, when... But the newer ones actually have 10-year batteries, so they're pretty good now. So you write the date on the side and you don't have to think about it for 10 years. So they've come a long way. You can buy them anywhere, like a hardware store or bring your local fire station.
0: And when you're looking at the statistics, already in this year we've had 480 residential fires, or that's this winter, and we've had, 2,025 so far in 2026 fires. I mean, it's not a minor thing. It is a huge statistic that we're looking at safety. And when you hear of someone's home burning to the ground and finding out that it's something that could have been avoided, it really is a disaster for them and a catastrophe for a situation. But I was also thinking that your fire station, your firemen are only too happy to help you. Don't worry about, they're busy. Give them a call or go online, book that. You reminded me that we've now got a electric bike in the house. I'm actually going to go home today and work out where we've got that lithium battery because I'm quite sure it's in the garage. And that's attached to the house. So it does make you think just how safe you are.
1: Yeah, I mean, generally they're safe, but particularly in thoroughfares and near front doors is particularly a poor place to leave them because that's your way out of the building, isn't it? So there's a lot of education pieces on that website as well. And if you're an educator, then you can utilise some of the material there if you've got kids at kindergarten or school. And coming up at the Bathurst Careers Expo at Charles State University, we've got a stand there next on 29th of July from 9 till 2. So that's at Charles Sturt. So that's something else you can think of if you're considering a career with fibre.
0: And today we're talking to Stephen Horton, who is a local inspector for the Bathurst Area Fire and Rescue New South Wales. His region is Oberon, Dartha Hunter, Bathurst Orange. And look, thank you so much for your time today and giving us the basics of looking after ourselves.
1: Fantastic. Thanks for having me on.
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4: Hello, it is Marianne Jakes here from Arts Out West. I'm going to take a look today at a few of the arts opportunities that are open at the moment. On the Arts Out West website, we have a huge page just of opportunities, and that is everything from local auditions to artist call-outs to exhibition announcements to things far and wide in the Central West, but also further afield. So here's a few that you can sink your teeth into at the moment. The Corner Store Gallery in Orange have got the Regional Art Prize coming up. This has been happening for a few years now, and it was formerly the Regional Landscape Prize, but this is a refreshed national prize that now welcomes artwork exploring any subject in any style or medium. And it's celebrating the incredible breadth and artistic practice across regional, rural and remote Australia. That closes on the 27th of July, just next week. So if you've got something you've been working on, you can enter it into that. And then those finalists go on show from August. Also taking entries soon is the Here Now exhibition at Orange Regional Gallery. Another big popular one for the calendar. This is the annual chance for artists from across the Central West to have their works in an exhibition at the Regional Gallery. Submissions close on the 2nd of August, and then there'll be a date where you can bring those works in. So you put your work in for submission, and then later on you deliver it. So you have got a little bit of time, but not too much time. That's for Here Now. And also, an expression of interest is open for Stories Shared, and looking for artists of all ages and experience levels invited to participate in this very special exhibition of paintings, photos, sculpture, textiles and more that's happening at 1000 Words Gallery in Carcor. There's more details on what they're looking for, and that one closes on the 30th of August. They are all under that Opportunities tab under Resources on the Arts at West website. Also open right now, Arts Out West have teamed up with the Aboriginal Regional Arts Alliance and our colleagues at Outback Arts and Arts Northwest to address a bit of an issue that we've noticed across regional New South Wales, and that is the lack of critical writing about arts in our regions. We're talking reviews about exhibitions or maybe theatre shows. There just isn't enough of it, and there isn't enough places for it to be published, and there aren't enough people with the confidence to put their really great opinions together on a piece of paper. So that is where Blackview comes in. This is a critical writing professional development program, and it is aimed at people in regional areas. We'd really particularly like to hear from Aboriginal and Torres Strait Islander people, from people with disability, people from the LGBTQI plus community, people from culturally and linguistically diverse backgrounds, or people with just a unique and interesting perspective. And what you'll be doing is you'll be mentored, and then you'll also do a 3-day residential in Orange and learn all those kind of skills about writing reviews and critical responses to the arts. It's free. Jump onto our website for all of those details. There's also other things that are open right now. There's a lot on that list. Regional Arts Australia are putting together their Practice in Community group, and they would love to hear from people working in the community arts and cultural development sector. And Create New South Wales have got a Stories That Matter literary fellowship worth, well, there's a few of them, and together they're all worth about $500,000. And that closes on the 27th of July. But lots of other opportunities. Go to Arts Out West, go to resources, drop down to opportunities and have a look. There might be something for you there.
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2: Time now for another tune here on 2MCE, and we're going to do some low tell. This one is Angel.

From Lotel, it is Angel here on 2MCE. Stick around, next hour of the program, we're going to be hearing from the Orange Mayor, Tony Mileto. We'll find out what's been happening in the Orange region and we'll talk about some of the events coming up in the not-too-distant future as well. We're also going to be catching up with Future Students Officer Daniel King here at Charles Sturt University. Charles Sturt University campuses will be holding a series of open days on Sundays during the month of August across all its campuses, and we're going to find out a little bit more about that one. Plus, plenty more great music coming your way next hour. We've got national radio news on the way in just a few minutes from now, and to help take us there, we're going to do some Little Birdie. This is Baby Blue.

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1: Good morning, I'm Laura Devoy. A property market expert says the recent decrease in housing prices across capital cities is leading to buyer unease across the housing market. Domain's June quarter house price report has found combined capital city house prices fell 1.4% and unit prices 1.2%. It was the first quarterly decline in more than 3 years. Chief of Economics and Research for Domain, Nicola Powell, told National Radio News current market conditions preference buyers, which is leading to a slower market.
2: What we've got is a much more price-sensitive, cautious buyer out there now. You know, there's no buyer that wants to purchase a home on a Friday and then to find out it's cheaper on a Monday. And what that does, it just slows down conditions, it slows down their decisions, and ultimately buyers are just waiting.
1: The United States will help Saudi Arabia establish a civilian nuclear program. The two countries this morning signed a landmark deal, which the US Department of Energy says will lay the legal foundation for a decades-long multi-billion dollar partnership. It will see American companies involved in the Saudi nuclear energy program. US lawmakers had earlier raised concerns about the potential for the capability to be converted to develop nuclear weapons. The agreement will now be transmitted to Congress for review. The Federal Education Minister says he hopes the Victorian Government and the Australian Education Union can resolve a pay dispute quickly. Tens of thousands of teachers are walking off the job today after rejecting the state's latest offer of a 28.3% pay rise over 4 years. Jason Clare told the ABC getting more teachers into schools is vital.
3: And we've got a shortage of teachers. At our universities now, we're seeing some really big jumps in the number of people enrolling in teaching, and that's a good thing. But we also want to make sure that our teachers are paid what they deserve, as well as taking some of that unnecessary admin burden off them so they get more time to teach, to do the things that really make a difference.
1: New South Wales Fair Trading is investigating an online business which allegedly told customers proceeds from sales would assist victims of the Bondi Beach terror attack. A public warning was issued in February, and allegations Bondi United breached Australian consumer law will be heard in the Supreme Court next month. In a statement, New South Wales Fair Trading says consumers should be able to trust representations made by traders are truthful and accurate. The World Health Organization says the number of fatalities from the Ebola outbreak in the Democratic Republic of Congo and Uganda has now surpassed 1,000. Around 2,500 cases have been recorded since the disease was first detected in May. UNICEF's John James is in Bunia.
4: On Saturday, I was in a different health zone in Nizi, about an hour away. We came out of meeting the doctor there, and a woman was just wailing. A clump of bones next to her, another baby that had died. And people sort of just a few metres away, putting on their protective clothing, getting ready to decontaminate the area. So, you know, hundreds of children who've died, more than 1,000 now deaths, and rapidly spreading. Right, when I came here, it was in about 3 health zones, now we're in more than 40. And at the same time, you know, the response, as we've been saying, has been struggling to keep pace. There's so much that's needed in terms of supplies, and to be honest, we're a little bit behind.
1: That audio from the BBC. Turning to sport, pole vault champion Nina Kennedy will carry the Australian flag at the opening ceremony of the Commonwealth Games. Para swimmer Tim Hodge will carry the King's baton, a new tradition to be introduced in Glasgow. Both athletes are attending their third Commonwealth Games. The event will get underway in Glasgow early tomorrow morning, Australian time.
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5: Having a look at your Central Tablelands weather forecast, and across the region, foggy start to the day and a patchy morning frost as well, leading to a sunny day for most areas, but the chance of a shower towards Orange. Bathurst, a top of 13 degrees with a chance of a late shower, getting down to minus 2 overnight tonight. Top of 10 degrees tomorrow and a sunny day. Saturday, frost and sunny, a top of 12 degrees. Sunday, mostly sunny, a top of 14 degrees. In Orange today, possible shower. Is a top of 10 degrees, getting down to minus 3 overnight tonight, and a top of just 6 degrees tomorrow. However, they are expecting a sunny day, just chilly. Saturday, mostly sunny, a top of 8 degrees, and Sunday, mostly sunny with a top of 10 degrees. Right now in Orange, 6 degrees feels like 1, and in Bathurst, sitting on 0 degrees feels like a minus 3.
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5: You are with 2MCE as we get into the second hour of the breakfast program. Dom here with you this morning. Pleasure to have your company. I can tell you on the way this hour, we're catching up with the Orange Mayor, Tony Mileto. Find out what's been happening in the Orange region. Going to be doing that in about 10 minutes from now, as always. And we're going to be hearing from Daniel King, who is a future students officer here at Charles Sturt University, talking about the series of open days that will be happening at Charles Sturt University campuses across August. It's a fantastic way to learn more about the university, and it's not just for students or people leaving high school. It's also for people who might be interested in upskilling and doing some courses online around your existing lives. So we'll find out more about that one. Right now, though, here on 2MCE, hope you're not having one of these, but it's REM and Bad Day.

0: You are with 2MCE, Dominic Ingersoll here with you this morning, and it is that time of the morning where we catch up with the Orange Mayor, Tony Mileto. Tony, good morning.
1: And a very good morning to you also, Dom, from a very sunny Orange morning.
0: Yeah, I was just looking at the temperature, and I must say that you seem to be winning this morning. We're in the minus temperatures, and you're already in the positives.
1: You tried telling that to my little dachshund, going out in the on the grass trying to have his morning little wee in with his little short legs. He's not as excited as he normally would be.
0: No, not at all. So tell us what's been happening in Orange. What's been happening at the council meetings?
1: Yeah, plenty happening, Dom. And what we had at the meeting was council's voted in favour of a notice of motion to seek more information before deciding on a referendum about reducing the number of councillors from 12 down to 9. And council have decided to write to the New South Wales Electoral Commission and the Office of Local Government to find out more about the cost, timing of voter requirements for a referendum, including whether any change would take effect from 2028 local government election. And information was sought with regards to costings on holding a standalone referendum compared to one which would normally be held alongside the 2028 election.
0: And do you have any idea yet of which direction you might go around? Would it be something that you'd look at, say, doing it with the next council election to hopefully make it a little bit cheaper? Or?
1: Oh, look, I would support doing it with the next local election. I think it's about a tenth of the price. You're looking at about $40,000 if you were to, $40,000 to $50,000 if you were to hold alongside the normal election. If you wanted a standalone referendum, you're probably looking at around $350,000 to $400,000, something like that. So common sense would tell me that you would, the tight time frame would indicate that maybe the best preference would be the hold it with the local government election.
0: And you got some updates on some of the big constructions you have going on at the moment. So what's the latest with the sports precinct and the planetarium?
1: Yeah, certainly plenty happening there, and we're providing an update from our CEO, Scott Maunder, with regards to the progress of both of those projects. Plenty happening with regards to the Orange Sports Precinct and the Orange Regional Conservatorium planetarium projects, and construction continues on the stadium, as we were spoken about previously, especially with regards to the athletics facilities, field lighting, car parks and landscaping. Well, fit-out works are advancing at the conservatorium and planetarium, so really excited to see both these projects progress.
0: And you've also got a bit of an update around the gold mine that's proposed for near Blaney.
1: We certainly have, and council acknowledged the latest Community Consultative Committee report on Regis McPhillamy Gold Mine, including updates on the merger between Vault Minerals and the judicially review, the process in the proposal to shift that tailings dam, which has attracted a lot of media attention in the past.
0: And on to something that's happening on Sunday, National Tree Days, Australia's largest tree planting and nature care event, is on this Sunday in Orange City Council. You're going to be taking part of that tree planting event?
1: Yes, we will, and I'll have to get out there myself. But millions of trees have been planted since National Tree Day began, and that was 30 years ago, and this year is no better time to get out there and recognise the amazing effort by planting your own tree, and hopefully I'll be able to get out there. And Orange City Council, once again, will be taking part this Sunday, as you said, Dom, with tree planting. It's between 10 a.m. and 1 p.m. at Black Sally Reserves off Forest Road.
0: So volunteers can park in the Knobblers Zone Rural Fire Service car park there on the corner. They've made that available, and it's a great way to get involved. And you've done pretty well, I must say, over the years. You're approaching an impressive number of trees that have been planted around the reserve.
1: It's something we're really proud of, Dom, and we've planted about 3,000 trees around Black Sally Reserve at Gosling Creek Reserve over the last 3 years. We want to try and plant about another 1,000 this Sunday, helping to improve that biodiversity, provide a habitat for the wildlife and create healthier green spaces for future generations to come. So hopefully the weather will be kind and a lot of people will get out there and plant some trees.
0: And some good news as we say goodbye to the school holidays, that the community and some visitors really made fantastic use of the school holidays to get out and enjoy a number of council's cultural precincts.
1: Yes, more than 1,000 visitors combined went through the Orange Regional Gallery and the Orange Regional Museum over the school holidays, and they were keen to enjoy the exhibition and children activities. we're absolutely thrilled by the amount of people who wanted to spend time at our facilities during the holidays, and there's plenty to look at. There was the Nikki Savas Impression exhibition of Purple Haze, and that was at the gallery, which featured 31,000 coloured spheres suspended across the entire gallery. I've seen that a couple of times. I'm just interested in, you know, what people think about it. You know, it's amazing just to look at all those different colours floating around when the fans are on. But there's also plenty of people keen to see the Hong exhibition at Museum, which explores the making of the popular video game.
0: Yeah, great to see so many people through. And just quickly as well, the Orange Region is known for the cold winters, of course, and they're getting ready for the Orange Region Fire Festival coming up next month.
1: Yes, things are heating up at the Orange Region with the Fire Festival coming up in August, which is a perfect antidote to a long winter, I guess. And the Orange Regional, you know, Fire Festival is one of the highlights of the winter calendar locally, with 10 days of performances, art, food, wine, community events woven together, you know, by people, you know, who call our region home. And it begins on Friday the 7th of August at Millthorpe, and, you know, there's plenty going on out there.
0: Great to hear. Tony, we'll leave it there for today, but you have a fantastic weekend as always, and thanks for keeping us up to date with what's been happening in the Orange Region.
1: Thanks, Tom, and you take care.
0: No worries. Orange Mayor Tony Mileto for you there, having a bit of a chat about what's been happening in the Orange Region. You're on 2MCE. Stick around. We'll do a couple more tunes in a moment. And, of course, the local news is on the way at 8:30.
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You are with 2MCE, Dominic Ingersoll here with you. Still to come on the program, we're going to be catching up with Future Engagement Officer Daniel King with Charles Sturt University to find out about their series of open days that are on the way. And of course, we've got Peter in just a moment with more local news to help it take us there. Let's do the beautiful girls. This one is I Thought About You.

0: To MCE Community News, good morning, I'm Peter Hislop. The cost to build the John Davis Stadium in Orange will increase further by nearly $500,000 if a budget variation request is approved. The charges include sewer and electrical works and further additional construction works. It comes after councillors earlier approved broadcast quality lighting to be built at the stadium. Council CEO Scott Maunder told this week's meeting increased costs are part of the process.
1: With all major projects, obviously, there's things that are found during construction that require some additional inputs which relate to variations. So just whilst I mentioned to council I would share information as it became available, so as I say, that came to me in the time frame between writing this report and tonight's meeting.
0: Charles Sturt University has celebrated 37 years of operation since it was proclaimed by an Act of Parliament in 1989. While the Bathurst campus has a long history predating the university, CSU has created a footprint of campuses across regional New South Wales. Vice-Chancellor Renee Leon says the anniversary is an opportunity to reflect on the university's impact.
2: Any of the professions in town, the chances are that they're Charles Sturt trained. Those skills in our communities make a real difference to the whole town. You go to the Bathurst Hospital, there wouldn't be any nurses there if it wasn't for the Charles Sturt nurses that we produce. So we know that we are making our communities functional and livable and successful, not only for our graduates, but for everyone else.
0: The peak body for community legal centres will run a workshop in Bathurst on Thursday, July 30 to equip social, health and support workers to complete victims' services application forms. The workshop at Panthers Bathurst will provide guidance for making eligible applications and the nuances of the application process. The workshop has been developed by a working group of experts from legal centres and women's health services. The new Blokes for Bags charity will be holding a fundraising event on August 13 with local musicians banding together to help raise money for homeless men in the Central West. The charity was formed out of a need for essential supplies for men sleeping rough. Organiser Gavin Bowles says it's an important cause.
3: It's a community event. It's people within the community wanting to help other people in the community, raising awareness for the cause. And just, yeah, having some fun in the process. So I think that's really what the spirit of it all is.
0: The fundraiser will be held at the Victoria Hotel. And the Neighbourhood Centre in Bathurst has opened up appointments for people on low incomes seeking support with their tax return. The free appointments are open to people on an income of $70,000 or less and do not run a business as a sole trader. People will need to bring two pieces of ID to their appointments. And that's your 2MCE Community News, supported by the Community Broadcasting Foundation.
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1: Let's have another look at your Central Tablelands weather forecast of what we can expect in the next couple of days. And we've got a bit of an updated weather forecast because we're talking about a late shower expected in Bathurst today. I say a late shower, anywhere from about midday looking at the estimate online. Top of 13 degrees in Bathurst today, getting down to minus 2 overnight. Tomorrow, sunny with a top of 10 degrees in Bathurst in orange. Possible showers throughout the course of today, and that could start as soon as 10 a.m, but a very high chance of showers from about midday today. Top of 10 in orange, getting down to minus 3 overnight. Mostly sunny, a top of just 6 degrees tomorrow. Make sure you've got your jumper, make sure you've got your jackets tomorrow, and keep yourself nice and warm. Still to come here on 2MC, you're going to be finding out more about Charles Sturt University Open Days. We're going to be doing that in just a moment, but right now, let's do some Counting Crows featuring Vanessa Carlton and Big Yellow Taxi.

0: You are with 2MCE. Charles Sturt University campuses will be holding open days across August. It's a great opportunity for those about to leave school, those wanting to upskill or change careers, to learn about the many options to study and learn across a university in the modern world. And to tell us more, we welcome to the program Future Student and Engagement Officer Daniel King, or Deek. Deek, thanks for coming in.
1: Oh, thank you so much for having me, Dom. And geez, my title is a bit of a mouthful. I'm surprised you got that off your head and didn't write it down or anything. You did really well there. Yeah.
0: No worries. I didn't have to look it up at all just before the show.
1: Yeah, well, open day, it is that time of year again. We're very, very excited. In fact, basically, as soon as open day ends, the very last hour, we go home, we rest, and then we come back on Monday and say, all right, let's start planning the next one. So we've had this in the works for a while. But for those, you know, unfamiliar, who might not have heard much about, you know, how university open days are at Charles Sturt University, this is our opportunity to get students to peek behind the curtain and see what open days are like, Dom. Did you ever go to an open day when you were at university?
0: I did. And as a, you know, someone who was from Bathurst, I came up here. I luckily had friends that were a couple of years older than me that came up to the campus as well. So it kind of broke down a lot of those barriers. Mm. And I can imagine that for some people, if you've never been on a university campus before, especially if you're just leaving school for the first time and you're looking at maybe moving or leaving home, things like that, could be a bit of a daunting experience.
1: It can. And that's why we open up the campus to everyone and we really showcase it. So we give demonstrations of all of our faculties. We have three faculties here, Faculty of Arts and Education. We have our Behavioural Sciences faculty. And we also have our Faculty of Science and Health. So under those domains, they all put on a bit of a show for everyone. So people bring their parents if they're in, even we get younger kids as well. You know, sometimes even in year seven, they think, you know, I don't even know what university is, but I've heard there's free food. So they go anyway. But in all seriousness, a lot of our year 10s, 11s and 12 students come from across the region. They come from far and wide. We get Sydney students coming forward as well with their parents, and they enroll in some sessions. They check out what's happening in the nursing simulations and the paramedicine simulations. We also showcase our communications hub, which is a phenomenal communications hub. I say all of our facilities are phenomenal, but I have a bias here because I'm literally in the comms area right now. So a lot is on show. So if you are thinking about going to an open day, if you're listening to this from far and wide and you think there's a campus near you, there probably is. We are along the Riverina, along the Central West. We are down near, closer to Victoria's borderline as well. But we have campuses in many areas. Of course, Bathurst here. We also have our Orange campus. Now, their open days are happening next month like the rest of them. But Port Macquarie, our Wagga Wagga and Albury, all of our campuses will come alive. We will electrify them with excitement, free food, demonstrations. We have activities, giveaways. It is all free as well. So if you haven't registered, you don't want to miss out, you might want to check out what we have on offer. So we have everything from learning about our early offer program. So if students want to come in and see how it is that works, then they, of course, can pop in and talk directly to our team and see how early offers work. Might I add that actually closes next Friday. So if you're listening to this right now and you think, oh, I've got that application draft sitting open, I need to go and check that out, please submit it before Friday. Make sure you get yourselves in so we could possibly give you an early offer to study at university next year. We also can talk about our residence life. You live living on accommodation here in Bathurst or in Albury, in Port Macquarie, in Orange, in wherever you want to, basically on our campuses. Wagga Wagga, massive 2,000 hectare farm that is. We can talk to our First Nations Student Connect Centre and showcase the services and support for First Nations students. We have our Connected Pathways program. So if it's been a while since you've been out of school, like maybe you're coming with you might be bringing your teenage son or daughter with you, but maybe if you've been thinking about diving in, we have opportunities to talk to you there too.
0: And that's a big one as well for older people who might have been working for a while. They might want to upskill, they might want to change careers. And I guess this is where if you've been out of university for a while, things have changed a lot and you've got the on-campus study, but of course a lot of people will choose to study predominantly online, and if you are working 9 to 5, if you've got kids at home, having the option to study online in your own time can make a huge difference.
1: Exactly, especially with Charles Sturt University's diversity of online courses. We have so many of them are available online, over 200 and something. I need to double check my facts when I get back to the office, and I'll probably kick myself for not saying the right number, but it is over 200 of them available online. We understand that families are flexible and you know, people want to be able to study, but they might not be able to commit to moving to a campus. They have a lot of commitments where they are at the moment. So we completely get that, and we facilitate that for a multitude of audiences. But also, we've been doing it well before 2020 as well. So we really have it down packed. So we know what people's flexibilities are like. We know that life happens and things get in the way. There are extensions for people to just sort of apply for some automatic extensions if things get busy and some emergencies jump in. But online study, it is the way to go for a lot of people. But if you are looking for that campus lifestyle, your students or even yourself are looking to sort of stay on campus, we have a multitude of campuses. Actually, in fact, all of our campuses offer accommodation. So have a chat to our residence life team at the open days in August, and we'd love to help you out.
0: Yeah, it's a fantastic opportunity to be able to live on campus. But of course, if you live in one of those local areas, if you're already from, you know, Bathurst Orange, like myself, I lived at home and then just came up to the uni every day. The open day was a good chance to come and see what was happening on campus. So it's a great chance to be able to do that. We are a little biased because we are here on CSU, here for 2MCE, but we really think it's a fantastic university. They do a fantastic job. And for the students who do graduate here, they get fantastic results as well when it does come to leaving and going into the workforce and getting a good salary.
1: Absolutely. I mean, we are number one for graduates who find employment within 4 months, or at least number one for graduates who find employment after graduation. So usually, statistically, within 4 months, our graduates find employment, which is always good because there's that daunting moment of, I finished my degree, now what do I do? Usually a lot of employers see that Charles Sturt University logo on the top of their resume, or they see that they actually have a degree with us and they go, oh yeah, heard about you guys and you have some pedigree, so yes, come on in. We do have a lot of industry connections and partnerships as well to make that a lot easier and more seamless for university students. But also we just have a really thriving, lovely campus. It is, like you mentioned, you lived in town, so you're able to come into the campus, but so many people just make this a world of their own. Like, there is a post office here, and I'm talking specifically for the Bathurst campus, but these facilities are available on a lot of our campuses. But a post office here and a cafe here, a massive, massive, massive library where you can just sit in there for so long and really just sink into it and get your work done. If you are a parent as well and you have little ones, there are also facilities to allow for, you know, your child to, there's a room for parents where you can sit with a computer and there are toys. There's a PlayStation. I know I bring my son here every now and then. I'm going to have to pick him up from school. He just loves the PlayStation and the air hockey table and things like that. So come and check out our campuses, see what it's like, talk directly to our academics and have your questions answered by our professional team. Every Sunday in August is when our campuses will be hosting open days.
0: Just quickly, if people do want to register for open day, if they want to find out more, what's the best way to do it?
1: Absolutely. Jump on our website, Charles Sturt University Open Days. I will let you know very quickly, Port Macquarie is the first cab off the rank. Beautiful sunny beaches there in Port Macquarie, Sunday the 2nd of August, and then there'll be one every Sunday after that, followed by Wagga Wagga on the 9th, Albury Wodonga on the 16th, and then lovely old Bathurst here 23rd, and finishing up with Orange on the 30th of August. Please register at our Charles Sturt University website, Open Day. Check out Open Day on our website. Thank you, Dom.
0: Thank you, Deke. You have a fantastic day.
1: I will. It's even better now that I've spoken to you, so I really appreciate your time.
0: No worries. Future Student and Engagement Officer Daniel King with Charles Sturt University on their upcoming open days being held across August.
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from Pinkett is A Million Dreams here on 2MCE. 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Come join the Wayback team for a cuppa and a chat. That is happening tomorrow, 2:30 to 3:30 in Orange at the Orange Seniors Village. It is a partnership with Mission Australia, but it's a way to go and connect and have a chat and have a good cup of tea as well. And coming up in Bathurst, not this Sunday, but in Sunday in a couple of weeks on the 2nd of August is your household clean out. So start working on that this weekend. Work out if you've got old garden chemicals, paint poisons, batteries that you want to get rid of. That's going to be happening Sunday, 2nd of August at Harris Park. That's going to do it for me. National Radio News on the way to help take us out today. We're going to do some Wheatus and Teenage Dirtbag. Have a fantastic day.

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1: Good morning, I'm Laura Devoy. House prices in Sydney have fallen by 3.3%, their first quarterly decline in more than 3 years. New figures from Domain show a nationwide drop in house and unit prices, ending the longest run of quarterly growth in over a decade. The median house price in Sydney is now $1.71 million, down from nearly $1.8 million. Adelaide recorded the strongest growth last quarter, up 4.8%, the median price there now $970,000. There is limited supervision and few classes operating at Victorian public schools today as tens of thousands of teachers walk off the job. It's the second time they've taken industrial action this year and comes after union members voted not to accept the state government's latest offer of a 28.3% pay rise over 4 years. A rally will be held in Melbourne's CBD from 10:30 a.m. Victorian President of the Australian Education Union, Justin Mullally, told the ABC why teachers are going on strike.
2: The Victorian government funds our schools the lowest level of any state and territory, and it's been that way for far too long. One of the results of that is that teachers, education support staff, school leaders are working around about 12 hours unpaid every week. It's their goodwill, it's their unpaid work that is actually filling the funding gap.
1: A new report has found one in five Australians have skipped buying personal hygiene or cleaning products in the past year to afford other essentials. Shannon Kirkwood has more.
3: Charity Good 360 found 5.5 million Australians were living in hygiene poverty. That includes more than a third of middle-income earners. More than one in four people redirected hygiene spending to pay for food, while household cleaning items were the second most common item people left behind to save money at the checkout. The charity says the most common consequences of hygiene poverty were social withdrawal and poorer mental well-being. Others include delayed visits to the doctor or dentist to save money and missing work or a job interview because they couldn't access basic hygiene.
1: American forces have begun another round of strikes against Iranian targets. Overnight, President Donald Trump threatened to blow up a bridge or a power plant for every ship Iran attacked in the Strait of Hormuz. The US Central Command says over the past 3 months, Tehran has targeted more than 30 commercial vessels transiting the international waterway. Venezuela's ousted President Nicolas Maduro will go on trial in his drug trafficking case in June next year. Overnight, Mr. Maduro appeared in a US court on various charges, which he denies. The BBC's Will Grant reports from Caracas.
4: His lawyers will be arguing that the entire case needs to be tossed, that he was the sitting head of state, that he has immunity, diplomatic immunity in that regard, and that there is no case to be heard. I'm not sure how much success they will have in that regard, but that will be the line that they will be taking, not just for Nicolas Maduro, but for his wife, the former First Lady Celia Flores, too.
1: Turning to sport, Collingwood has named Josh Dacos to face Adelaide tonight. The 27-year-old missed training on Tuesday with an ankle issue but got through captain's run yesterday. The Crows have opted to rest Braden Cook but will welcome back veteran Taylor Walker. Tonight in the NRL, the Penrith Panthers will be without fullback Dylan Edwards when they take on the Parramatta Eels. Edwards received 10 stitches in his head last week. The Eels will be boosted by the return of half Mitchell Moses.
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1: Good morning, I'm Laura Devoy. A property market expert says the decrease in quarterly house prices may not help first home buyers. Domain's June quarter house price report has found combined capital city house prices fell 1.4% and unit prices 1.2%. Chief of Economics and Research for Domain, Nicola Powell, told National Radio News high interest rates are adding financial pressure to first home buyers. She says the price fall was Australia's first in 3 years.
2: Interest rates are still high, interest rates still remain restricted, and they're likely to still remain high into the rest of this year and into 2027. And I think that is going to be the financial hurdle that first-time buyers will struggle with.
1: A new scorecard has revealed New South Wales is failing to reduce carbon emissions fast enough to meet looming targets. The Net Zero Commission says without change, the state is unlikely to meet its legislated reduction targets of 50% by 2030 and 70% by 2035. If it's to meet the 2030 target, the state needs to cut emissions 2.5 times faster than the average rate. The Commission says government decision-making, including on proposed coal mine extensions, were not consistent enough with the targets. Restrictions come into force tomorrow on the importation and use of nicotine pouches. With the details, Shannon Kirkwood.
3: Access to the products will be banned across a number of pathways, from having them compounded by pharmacists to the importation through the personal importation scheme and the special access scheme or authorised prescriber scheme. Head of the Therapeutic Goods Administration, Professor Anthony Lawler, says the new regulations are in response to growing public health concern about nicotine patches, in particular their use by adolescents. Wastewater analysis has revealed a 20% increase in nicotine consumption across Australia. Professor Lawler says Australians have access to a range of safe, approved and evidence-based options to help them quit smoking and manage nicotine dependence.
1: Today marks 6 years until the start of the Brisbane 2032 Olympic Games. 7 new venues are set to be built, but construction has only started on one of them, a new 63,000-seat stadium at Victoria Park, though it's only in the early stages. Work on the 10 venues to be upgraded has also not begun. Deputy Premier Jared Blay says companies are working hard behind the scenes.
4: Many are out and have awarded architects, designers, Brisbane Stadium to consortia is competing it out to construct it, which will be announced shortly, and then they'll get on the job and build it. We've also got early works already commenced at Victoria Park.
1: The Iran-backed Houthi rebels have claimed responsibility for an attack on 2 oil tankers transiting through the Red Sea. They say they used ballistic and cruise missiles as well as drones. The UK Maritime Trade Operations has received reports a ship was struck by an unknown projectile off the coast of Saudi Arabia, which caused a fire on board. It says there are no reported casualties and no environmental impact. The Houthis announced a maritime blockade on Saudi Arabia on Monday. Turning to sport, in cycling, Jasper Philipsen has won stage 17 of the Tour de France. Australian Michael Matthews crossed the line 9th. Tadej Pogacar has maintained his grip on the overall leader's yellow jersey. He has a 4.5-minute lead over Remco Evenepoel. And in cricket, 14 players, including Sam Constance, Campbell Kellaway and Curtis Patterson, will make their case for national selection next month. A Cricket Australia squad will take on Bangladesh.
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5: For a huge range of winter clothing, come into Marietta's on George Street, Bathurst. Marietta's specialises in styles for ladies of all ages in sizes from 8.